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4: 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That's the Constituency 29 18th Annual Back to School Party with all the goodies for students, including a variety of school supplies, fun-filled games, featuring the popular tug-of-war challenge, among other exciting activities, as well as yummy food, snowballs, face painting, complemented with the best DJ music mix. And of course, many of our seniors will be in attendance to watch their grandchildren have a most fantastic time with MP Zane De Silva during the annual Southampton East Constituency 29 Back to

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0: ourselves from it's your day. All your burdens have been lifted.
1: Good morning. This is Reverend Venlo Smith, pastor of Bethel AME Church. Thank you for joining us this morning. It is our prayer that indeed you will be blessed by the ministry of the word. We pray that you will open up your heart and your mind to what thus says the Lord. Again, thank you for tuning in to us. Be blessed of God.
0: Oh, it's here. You just gotta believe.

Most gracious and eternal Father, we thank you for this day. We welcome your Holy Spirit into this service today, and we pray that you will do a new thing in each of us so that we will not leave your sanctuary the same. Come, Holy Spirit, enter into our hearts and minds to receive the word which you have put into your servant, Reverend Grimes. We pray for each and every participant, for the ushers, the musicians, and the technicians, that their work will be in harmony and that it will be done for you and you alone, to get your glory and the praise. We acknowledge you, Jehovah, to take full control of the furtherance of the service. In Jesus' name, amen.

0: But if ye be led of the Spirit, ye are not under law. Adultery, witchcraft, hatred, variance, emulations, wrath, strife, seditions, and heresies. But the fruit of the Spirit is love, joy, peace, long-suffering, gentleness, goodness, and faith. And they that are Christ have crucified the flesh of the affections and lust. Let us not be desirous of the vainglory, provoking one another, envying one another.
1: Amen.
0: Bear ye one another's burdens, and so fulfill the law of Christ. But let every man prove his own work, and then shall he have rejoicing on himself alone, and not one in another. Let him that is taught in the word communicate unto him that teacheth in all good things.
2: Do not be deceived, God is not mocked, for whatever
0: For he that soweth to his flesh shall one of the flesh reap corruption, but he that soweth into the Spirit shall of the Spirit reap life everlasting. Together, as we have therefore duty, let us do good unto all men, especially unto those who are of faith. May the Lord add a blessing to the reading of his holy word.

0: Come on, give God some glory. Hallelujah. Amen. It's worthy. It's worthy to be praised. Amen.
1: All hail, Emmanuel. Giving honor to God for this privilege. Amen. But I'm a strong believer of the word that says, no weapon formed against you shall prosper. But we won't be laboring long this morning, hopefully. Hopefully. So if the scripture is short, then the sermon is long. I'll see if I can put a couple of more verses on the scripture and make the sermon short. Amen. For just a little while today, I would like for us to turn our Bibles to the book of Leviticus, the 8th chapter, and I'm going to be reading verses 22 to 24. Leviticus, the 8th chapter, verses 22 to 24. And he brought the other ram, the ram of consecration. And Aaron and his sons laid their hands upon the head of the ram, and he slew it. And Moses took off the blood of it and put it upon the tips of Aaron's right ear and upon the thumb of his right hand and upon the great toe of his right foot. And he bore Aaron's sons, and Moses put off the blood upon the tip of their right ear and upon the thumb of their right hand and upon the great toe of their right foot. And Moses sprinkled the blood upon the altar round about. For just a little while, we want to speak from the topic on this Youth Sunday, God wants your ear.

0: ear, your thumb, and your toe. It's not the usual sermon topic, is it? But it's important if we are to guide our young people and to encourage our young people, and most of all, to be able to show them in Scripture what God requires of them. Now, this story is of a consecration. Moses was following God's orders to consecrate Aaron and his sons for service to the Lord. All the preparation has been made according to the ordinances of God. Three sacrifices were brought to the tabernacle, one for the sin offering, one for the burnt offering, and one, the third offering, was for the ordination ceremony itself. You can read the detailed account of the entire ceremony in the 8th chapter of the book of Leviticus. So when you go home, I want you to continue to read it so that you get a further understanding. But God stand on a ceremony. God has a stand on a ceremony. There is purpose in his instruction. His instructions are a test. You either pass or you fail. You see, God was testing Cain and Abel when he commanded them to bring him their first fruits. Abel passed, but Cain failed. You see, God was testing Jonah when he told him to preach to a sinful city of Nineveh. At first, Jonah failed, but God's mercy gave Jonah a second chance, and Jonah passed. You see, God was testing Naaman when Elijah told the lepers, the captain of the host of Syria, to dip seven times in the dirty Jordan River. At first, Naaman failed, but God whispered some sense in Naaman's ear through the servant, and Naaman obeyed and passed. Yes, God stands on a ceremony. He loves when his saints obey instructions. And we are thankful today that he is merciful when we do not follow his instructions. As I was sitting here, just a couple of things that Reverend Larry had to judge with our worship leader this morning, and it just went right into, just so smoothly. And she just took whatever was whispered and dealt with it. I just love that. Don't you love that? Don't you love it? There is much to learn from this recorded ceremony of consecration. The detailed account is surrounded in mysterious monography of the Bible. There is three numbers, the number three, which presents the third offerings, the sin offering, the burnt offering, and the wave offering, and the three consecrated parts of the body, the ear, the thumb, and the toe. The number three, of course, represents the Trinity, the Father, the Son, and the Holy Ghost. The three in one. Three is the number seven, represented by the number of days Aaron and his sons were required to remain in the tabernacle. The number seven represents completeness and perfection. It symbolizes the foundation of God's word. Tell your neighbor, God's ceremony counts for something. You see, Aaron and his sons were brought to the tabernacle and they presented to the congregation of Israel so that the congregation could witness their essential ordination. One, and on the day of your baptism into the family of God. You were born to the church and presented to God's congregation that the church of Jesus Christ might witness your confession of faith. It was a ceremony held in your honor the day you presented yourself a living sacrifice, wholly acceptable unto God, which is your reasonable service in Romans 12 and 1. What is the meaning of this ceremony? This baptism, this confession of faith. How do we present ourselves as living sacrifices to God? You see, in the consecration of Aaron and his sons, we find the answers. One, God wants your ear, young people. Why does God want my ear? Because the ear is obedient. Amen? In this Old Testament account of consecration, Moses placed the blood of the sacrifice on the right ear of Aaron and his sons. Why the ear? Our ears are the gateway to our minds. That which we hear, we follow. Jesus said, "My sheep hear my voice, and they follow me," in John 10 and 27. A preacher friend of mine put it this way. He said, "Garbage in, garbage out." Amen? See, God doesn't want you to lead him, to lend him your ear. He wants you to give him your ear for the rest of your life. He wants you to listen to his instructions and to obey his voice. And then through all of the calamity and the confusion the world is throwing at you, there is plenty of things trying to divert our attention away from God. We give ear to the enemy in all of his mess and all of his stuff. Sometimes it's so obvious and sometimes it's not. You see, we give ear to the world's music. We give ear to the world's movies, the world's magazines, and the world's morality. But God's spirit within us is saying enough is enough. When we come to the fact that enough is enough and we stand and we push out what God has put deep down within, our children won't be killing each other. Amen. Our children will find refuge in the house of God, which will make a difference in their lives. When we listen to God, just as God anointed the ears of Aaron and his sons, he wants to anoint our ears with the blood of Jesus and change us and charge us to live our lives in remembrance of him. You see, God wants to have control over what we allow our minds to think and our ears to hear. Jesus declares it to be the first commandment with promise that we should love the Lord our God with all our heart and with all our soul and with all our strength. Amen. Jesus also said, "He that has an ear, let him hear." God wants your ear because it will keep you obedient. But then, God wants your thumb, because the thumb has power.
1: God touched the right thumb of Aaron and his sons to empower them for service. When I saw this young worship leader today and just how God was using her, God has touched her ear, and I saw where God had given her the power and authority to lead. No matter what our faces look like today, God put her in front of us that she would fear no face, that she would do the will of his Father. Consider the power of the thumb, my brothers and sisters. The thumb is the guide for our four fingers. Without the thumb, the remaining fingers are virtually useless. Try to do anything without your thumb, and you will soon discover the difficulty in guiding your hand to do anything of usefulness. God did not anoint Aaron's pinky or the ring finger or the middle finger or even the index finger. God anointed the thumb that his power might flow through the hand of his people. And why did God choose the thumb of the right hand? The right hand is in scripture expresses power. The psalmist said, the Lord is thy keeper. The Lord is thy shade upon thy right hand. In Psalm 121 and 6. The soldier held his sword in his right hand. When God shades or hides your sword, the enemy does not see it coming. Tell your neighbor, there's power in God's punch. And then, my brothers and sisters, there is the one that God wants your toe, because the toe has purpose. Say, the toe has purpose. An anointed toe won't tread down wrong paths. You see, God has a plan, and your feet are an important part of his plan. You see, God has a plan for Aaron and his sons. They were anointed for a purpose. They could not fulfill the purpose if they had feet that were swift to do mischief. Proverbs 6 and 18 tells us about that. I was counseling once a Christian brother who fell in the same sin over and over and over and over. And when I asked him, I said, why do you keep doing this same thing? You keep going down this same road. What? He said to me, when I became a Christian, my body didn't know that I was saved. The truth is that this Christian had rejected God's anointing. His ear and his thumb and his toe were still up for grabs. You see, when God anoints us, he appoints us and gives purpose, it is stealing to accept God's anointing and the gift of salvation and then not show up for your appointment. Yet, the fear is that too many Christians are using their thumbs to thumb their nose up to the Lord. God stands on ceremony.
0: There is a purpose in his anointing. It's a test. You either pass or you fail. You see, God was testing Jesus when he commanded his son to die on the cross of Calvary. But Jesus, he passed the test. You see, Jesus passed the test of the agony of the cross in order to pave the way of salvation for you and for me.
2: Amen. Amen.
0: You see, we are all tested in the midst of our trial and tribulation.
3: Yes.
0: The story is told of way back there was a coach that was traveling from one city to the next. There was a mother on this coach. The temperatures was unbearable. And even as the coach was on its journey, she had her baby in her arms. And the baby started slipping because the mother, through the coldness, was losing consciousness. And the conductor saw that this was taking place, went down and took the child and wrapped the child up in a blanket real tight and rested underneath the seat of the coach. But with the mother's feeble body, put her outside of the coach and then pulled off with the coach. And when she recognized that she did not have her little one anymore, she started to run after the coach. And when the conductor saw that as she ran, the more she got warmed up, the more she got warmed up, and he ran a little further. And when he felt she was warm enough, he stopped the coach. She ran right across the coach. That told him she was warm enough to be able to take the child and continue the rest of the journey. You see, sometimes our journey may be like that. But that's why God needs our ear, our thumbs, and our feet. Can you imagine what a warm and happy mother that was to know that she was reconnected with her child? But that was the only way that the conductor could have done his part at that time, was to warm her back up enough that she would be able to bring the child and get through the ride. My. The mother had awakened through that run, but she passed the test. Can you just imagine? He did what God often does. God tries to shake us out of our soul's weary and immortal sleep that would surely end in death. We are tested to see if we will hear God's still small voice amid the clamor of this world. When I hear Sister Fern say, "I can worship," those leaders, I don't know, you know, Sister Fern. I look at that crazy fella that they just put in up there. I don't know what this guy's gonna do, but I don't know. But World War III is coming. Will you pass God's test? That's a question to each and every one of us. Will we pass God's test? Will you give God your ear, your thumb, and your toe? Will you accept the anointing of relationship with Christ? Or are your ears, your toes, and your thumbs still up for grabs? Through Moses, God laid his hand on Aaron and his sons. God wants to lay his hands on you. God wants to anoint you with his righteousness. Now, God wants to shower you with his love. God wants to ignite you with his light. And God wants to strengthen you with his power. God wants to purify you with his blood. God wants to embrace you.
1: with Christ's love. Will you let God touch your ear, your thumb, and your toe today with the blood? The blood that pardons our sins. The blood that saves by Christ's grace. The blood that comes with Christ's peace. The blood that comforts with Christ's presence. The blood that encourages with Christ's promises. The blood that will never, ever lose its power. You see, when you give God your ear, your thumb, and your toe, you'll be able to stand and say, I've got my mind made up and I won't turn back because I want to see my Jesus someday. When you give God your ear, your thumb, and your toe, you'll be able to say, goodbye world, I stay no longer with you. Goodbye pleasures of sin, I stay no longer with you. Made up my mind to go God's way for the rest of my life. When you give God your thumb, your ear, and your toe, you say, born, born, born again. Say, God, I'm born again. Hallelujah. Hallelujah. Stand all over the church. Stand all over the church. Yeah. Glory to God. Glory to God. Glory to God. I'm going to play that very same song. I've got my mind made up. And I won't turn back. Because I want to see my Jesus someday. I've got my mind made up. Oh, I want to thank you. Thank God for you. Thank God for you, Danica. Thank God for you. Yeah, Dominique, thank God for you. Thank God for you. Thank God for you and for you and for you. Thank God for you. Thank God for you and for you. And if there's someone here that knows not Jesus as their personal Savior, won't you come to know him today? Because God will deliver you. God will walk with you. My God will talk to you. My God will just deliver you out of the hands of the enemy who continues to seek to kill and destroy.

0: Just hold it there for 1 minute. Hold it there. Now, some of us have started out with such good intent. We intended to follow Jesus until the day that he returns. And all along the way, when things were up, we were up. Things were down, we ought to stayed up, we came down. No life situation should hinder you from serving the Almighty God. Because every trial and every tribulation is a growing period for us in this walk and in this journey of following our Lord Jesus Christ. No tribulation, no cross. But sometimes, just sometimes, we get where we don't want to pray anymore because we think that God has left us. But God promised us that he would never leave us nor forsake us. He promised us that he would give us the desire of our hearts. If only but trust him. That's all we got to do. That's all we have to do is trust him. So if you think you have not trusted daddy, and you fell short a bit, or even now I'm going through some stuff, Rev, you just don't know, man. Yeah, we do. We have to. Because that's where growth comes. But sometimes it becomes overwhelming. We don't know sometimes who to believe because we're not in tune with the ear of hearing the voice of God. But we hear all kinds of stuff. But today, I want to introduce you to one that will hear you. One who will respond to you. One who will meet your need. One who will help you get through a turbulent waters. One who spoke just three words. In the midst of a roaring sea, he spoke peace. Be still. And in the middle of your turmoil, in the middle of your situation, all you need to hear is peace. Be still. Yeah. God wants it today. If you haven't given him your ear, your thumb, or your toe, they all serve a purpose, brothers and sisters. They help to hear good, you think better. Your thumb, to work better. Control. Your toe, power. God bless you. Father God, we come in the name of Jesus, giving thanks, Father God, for this time spent in your presence. Father God, we thank you for your presence in this household of faith today. We thank you, Father God, for this worship leader. And God, we pray that your covering would be upon the young people of this household of faith. That, Father God, you go with them in their going out and in their coming here. Now, I pray, Lord God, that even as they go off, Father God, to school on the mornings and back again in the afternoons, that your guardian angel, Father God, will continue to walk beside them. That, Father God, they would hear your voice. Father God, when you continually talk to them. God, when the challenges, Father God, and the pressures of school arise, that Father God, because their foundations have been laid, and God, I pray that they would reach deep down inside and say, God, you promised me that for God I'll live and God I'll die. Bless be the name of the Lord. God, I pray that you would walk with them, oh God, and let them know they're precious to you. Help their witness, oh God, to draw others. I pray, oh God, for the shepherd of this household, that God, you would continue to touch her body.
1: Yeah.
0: Father God, I thank you for being in Bevelaria, Father God, after 12 days. But God, just like you did it before, God, you gave us the authority to ask. For your words in action it shall be given you. Seek and ye shall find. Knock and the door shall be opened unto you. God, let us remember that Revelation 3:20 says, behold, I stand at the door and I knock. And if any man hear with me, I will come in with him. And I will sup with him and he with me. Have your way, O God, in our lives today. In Jesus' name. And the people of God said,
1: amen.
0: Glory to God.

0: God wants your ear, your thumb, and your toe. Now all glory to God, who is able to keep you from falling,
1: yes, yes, yes, yes,
0: always, and will bring you with great joy into the glorious presence without a single fault. All glory to Him who alone is God, our Savior, through Jesus Christ, our Lord. All glory, all majesty, power, and authority are His before all times, and in the present, and beyond all times. And the people of God said,

Amen. We have come. We have worshiped. And now let us leave to serve. Have a great day. Have a great week with a great God. Amen.

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2: Ladies and gentlemen, please welcome to the stage my choir in their farewell concert and recording, the Tri-City Singers. 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

Come on, put your hands together, give God some praise. 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You'll find the bulletin posted. Get your bulletin, get your Bible. If you have a hymn book, get a hymn book. And let's get ready to worship. Wherever you're worshiping, whoever you're worshiping with, we want you to stand on your feet and declare, this is the day that the Lord my God has made. I don't know about you, but I've come to worship him. Come on, let's worship together.

0: continue our worship this morning with our call to worship. People of God, we are united as one body.
1: Let us present this body for the worship of God.
0: People of God, we are inspired by one Spirit.
1: Let us welcome the Spirit in praising the Lord.
0: People of God, we are made as one and inspired as one. Yet we have many gifts.
1: Let us offer these gifts in the service of love.
0: Our opening hymn of praise this morning, Praise to the Lord the Almighty. Those of you who have hymnals in the Amy hymnal is hymn number 3.

Praise the Lord. Thank you, Jesus. Hallelujah. Let us pray. Lord, we come before you. How great you are, the King of creation. Lord, we look to you for our help. We welcome you, O God. We welcome you in all of your power and all of your glory. We welcome you, O God, with fresh anointing. We welcome your presence in this place as you move in and out of every pew, O God, and touch every family that is represented here today. God, we welcome you because we know had it not been for you on our side, we would not be here as we are. So we welcome you, Lord. We welcome your wisdom. We welcome your knowledge. We welcome you, oh God, in the name of Jesus, oh Lord, to have your way any way you want, just as long as you do it. Have your way, oh God. We welcome you. We invite you, oh God, to continue to be with us, even when we are prepared to leave. But Lord, we invite your presence to carry us through whatever we might be facing this week or right now. We invite your presence, oh God, because you are the one that knows all, God. And so, God, we invite you. We invite you to be like a blanket of peace surrounding us. Have your way. We give you all honor. We give you all of the glory, God, for what you have done, what you're doing, and what you will do, because we will always continue to look to you. We welcome you, God, and invite you, Lord, to be amongst us. Help us, God, to always recognize your grace and your mercy. And had it not been for your grace and your mercy, where would we be? But because we invite your presence, Lord, we know that you are with us. We know, oh God, that you're keeping us, God.

And that is why we continue to reach out and stretch out, because we know that with your presence with us, we will continue to be kept by you. In the name of Jesus, we pray this prayer. Amen and amen.

Lord have mercy. I don't know about you all, but I could tell you, I've been pastoring over 35 years. I've been to a lot of churches, and I heard a lot of musicians in my time. But I could tell you, you could drop this lot anywhere. Some of y'all have paid money to go to concerts and not get this. And I could tell you that this is not just music and musicians, that this is ministry and witness. Amen. And one of the things that I rejoice in is that in the black church, I can only speak about the church I know, that we have a rich, deep, broad musical tradition that encompasses a wide gamut of genres of music. And so we have used and will use any medium through which to bear witness to the God we serve. And I'll just end with this. Does anyone in here fish? Raise your hand if you fish. Amen. Bless his name. I like folk. I don't fish, so I'll eat your fish. But I don't fish. But for the fishermen or fishers in here, you all know that you can't just go fishing with one kind of bait. Because if you relied on one kind of bait, you'd hardly catch any kind of fish. And so music in church is like bait to fish. We use multiple kinds of bait because we're trying to catch all kind of fish. And according to scripture, if you're faithful enough to put your nets down, even after you've been fishing all night long and caught nothing, but if you'll put them down one more time, he'll give you more fish than you can haul in. Amen. Because he'll give you the bait that you need to catch fish. Bless his name. Amen. Just nudge your neighbor and say, it's all right. Let us prepare now to hear according to Matthew, the 16th chapter, beginning at the 21st verse. Listen, from that time on, Jesus began to show his disciples that he must go to Jerusalem and undergo great suffering at the hands of the elders and the chief priests and the scribes, and be killed, and on the third day be raised. And Peter took him aside and began to rebuke him, saying, God forbid it, Lord. This must never happen to you. But he turned and said to Peter, get behind me, Satan. You are a stumbling block for me, for you are setting your mind not on divine things, but on human things. Then Jesus told his disciples, if any want to become my followers, let them deny themselves, take up their cross, and follow me. For those who want to save their life will lose it, and those who lose their life for my sake will find it.
For what will it profit them if they gain the whole world but forfeit their lives? Or what will they give in return for their life? For the Son of Man is to come with his angels in the glory of his Father. And then he will repay everyone for what has been done. Truly, I tell you, there are some standing or sitting here who will not taste death before they see the Son of Man coming in his kingdom. And God's people said, amen. Let us now stand for the Gloria Patri.

Amen. Turn to someone and say, God's got a blessing with your name on it. Amen. You may be seated. At this time, let us prepare for our ministry of stewardship. We encourage those that are watching on other platforms to be guided by the information that is being flashed across your screen. Amen. Those that are in sanctuary, we invite you to come beginning from the balcony under the direction of the ushers, coming down the outside aisles and returning up the center aisle. We invite you to come at this time.

Amen. You may be seated. At this time, we're going to be blessed. And I wanted to take a moment just to publicly acknowledge my gifted young child. I claim her, that's right, along with her family. This is Sister Jashay Trott. And she is multi-talented. She is a history-making athlete. She is gifted and talented in so many ways, not just in sports, but intellectually in school. And she's getting ready to go away to school. And she came to her pastor and asked, turn to someone and say, she came. She came to her pastor. Nobody had to beg and plead and pray. She came to her pastor and asked if she could minister and share her gift before she leaves. And so I will miss her. She works behind the scenes. She is a part of our audiovisual team. And so even when y'all don't see her, she is present, making sure things happen in our church. And so I love her dearly, and I will miss her tremendously. And so we're going to be blessed right now. Come on, put your hands together as we receive her.

break you to promote you, break you to put you in your right place. But when he breaks you, he doesn't hurt. God will break you to position you, break you to promote you, and break you to put you in your right place. God will break you to position you, break you to promote you, and break you to put you in your right place. But when he breaks you, he doesn't hurt you. He doesn't. When he breaks you, he doesn't destroy you. He does it with grace. Ah! Anybody been gracefully broken? Where? Ooh. Thank you, Lord. Thank you. So, Father, tonight we're broken before you. Thank you for handling us with grace.

night. See, I pray that as we were watching, that your hearts will be filled this morning. But we come to a time where you all can share. It's time to pray. It's the altar call. And if you feel like coming, you can come. Maybe you had a stressful week this week. I don't know. Maybe you prayed for something, but it hasn't worked out yet. But keep praying. Maybe you lost a loved one. Trust in God. Let us remember those who are sick and shut in hospitals. Those who've gone abroad for treatment. Those who are in the home sick and other places, we pray that God's healing be upon their bodies. I'll be open the door to you. You can come as the Spirit leads you. Sometimes it seems like we prayed and we prayed, but nothing happened. But I said, keep on working. Prayer is the key to heaven. Just come, my brothers and sisters, and tell it to Jesus. Leave it all here. Don't take it back with you. You know, sometimes some folk pray, they take things back, and then they wonder why they haven't gotten an answer. But Jesus comes when we least expect it. So as the prayer team leads us at this time.

Let us pray. Flow to you. Let our worship flow to you this morning, Lord. Let our spirit connect with you this morning, Lord. Lord, we want to remember those who are sick right now. I pray, O God, that especially those who have to have operation. Those, Father, it seems like the doctor can't find what is wrong with them. And I pray now, O God, that you would touch those bodies right now. Lord, we ask now, O God, let them understand that you are their Father. You are our keeper. And I pray, O God, that they will look unto the hills from whence cometh their help this morning. That they will recognize that you are the great healer, O God. You heal the sick. You raise the dead. But Father, we come now, Lord God, in the name of Jesus, claiming victory in Jesus this morning. That somebody will be saved through your healing power this morning, O God. Father, I pray now, Father, for those brothers and sisters behind the prison bars. Touch them, O God. Touch the hearts. Touch the mind. And above all, touch their soul. Let them recognize, O God, that although they're locked away from society, they're not locked away from you. And if they just say to you, Lord, forgive us. And give me strength to carry on, O God. Lord, they'll be like Paul and Silas. Sing your praises unto your name, O God. Lord, I pray for every household right now. For every grandmother, every grandfather. Every mother, every father, every boy and every girl. Nieces, nephews, and friends, O God. I pray now, O God, that you would go through every home right now. Lord, that you lift up somebody today, Father God. Help them to see the light, O God. Let them know, Father God, even though it seems dark sometimes, but at the end of the road, O God, there's a brighter light. Oh, you say, Lord, all we got to work by faith and not by sight. Lord, if they just say unto you, Father, I lift my hands to thee. Lord, I help, I know. If thou withdraw thyself from me, how whither shall I go? Lord, we thank you for the praise team right now. We thank you for the ushers, O God. The audio team and the musicians, O God. Continue to fill them with your spirit, O God, as they witness for you week after week, O God. Lord, I pray now they not just here, but every day of the week, O God. Be with them, Father God, that they may continue to share your word through song and praise, O God. Lord, we thank you for bringing us here safe this morning. Bless everyone that's present here and phone those listening via the media and the radio this morning, O God. And I pray, O God, even for those, Father, who are outside the ark of safety, that they too will recognize there is a God that rules about. There is a God who cares and understands. Lord, we thank you because Jesus shed his blood on Calvary. It was Jesus who died for you and for me. So now, O God, I pray that you come by, O God. Lift some soul here for me to right now, O God. Lord, touch everyone, O God. Somebody needs to hear a word from you this morning, O God. Father, ask now, O God. Remember our pastor right now. Keep him covered in your blood. Send your anointing up fresh upon him. That as he speaks your word this morning, O God, that some soul may be lifted this morning, Father. I pray, O God, that you continue to bless each and every one of us. Lord, remember those who are around the altar right now. Touch them in a special way. Well, I have their hair for only thou knowest and them. Lord, I pray now that you reach out and touch them from the crown of the head to the soles of their feet, O God. So we ask you now to have your way through the rest of this service, Lord. In Jesus' name we pray. Let the church say amen. Let the church say amen.
Amen and amen.

Praise the Lord. Let the worship flow. 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Amen. Let us stand as we prepare for the sermonic word God has given us, will give us today through our pastor as we sing the hymn of preparation. Stand all over the church. Amy, hymnal number 321. Jesus, keep me near the cross. There's a precious fountain, free to all a healing stream that flows from Calvary.

God. 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In Jesus' name, we pray.

God's people said amen. The text is read in your hearing from the 16th chapter of the Gospel of Matthew. The pericope that begins at the 21st verse. We have just

of Jesus. We have seen him perform acts of great power and authority. And then we've also accompanied him as he withdrew. And then he had a more intimate experience with his disciples. In an effort to measure their spiritual growth, Jesus asks them a question, and he leads into the question by asking them, what do people say about me? Who do they say that I am? And as is customary, his disciples echo what they have heard. I know for many of us, it'd be hard for us to comprehend why they would do such a thing, because we certainly don't echo what we hear about other people. Then he asked them more pointedly,

always presenting himself as the spokesperson, Peter pipes up and says, "You are the Messiah, the Son of the living God." And Jesus affirms Peter, and it says, "Upon this," meaning the rock of your declaration of faith, "I will build my church." And it's kind of like Jaws, the movie, just when you thought it was safe to go in the water. So just when you thought Peter had it all together, Peter demonstrates that there can be a distance between what we affirm with our faith and what we comprehend in our mind. And it is the distance between faith and understanding that will neutralize our witness. If our faith isn't undergirded by understanding, we'll end up with an empty, hollow faith. Theologically, one of the great early theological writers wrote a text called Fides Curans, Faith Seeking Understanding. And so here we now join Jesus as he's continuing to push his disciples to understand the nature of the call that accompanies confession. From then on, that's a temporal transition, refers to time. In other words, from the moment that precedes, from the events that precede leading up from then on, Jesus began showing his disciples, explaining, trying to make clear that he must, the Greek text, it uses a finite verb that communicates that there is a conditional consequence of what precedes. Showing his disciples that he must go away from Galilee into Jerusalem and suffer greatly or extremely from the elders and chief priests and scribes, and be killed and raised on the third day. This is the first of three premonitions that Jesus makes in Matthew's gospel. And what is important here is for us to understand from a textual standpoint that it is not God who has predetermined, according to Matthew, that Jesus must die. It is the gap between faith and understanding that creates the conditions where Jesus now stands in opposition to the leaders of the religious leaders of the status quo, the scribes, the Pharisees, and the priests, that create the conditions that will dictate what must then follow. Either you are going to stand on your faith and fulfill your purpose, or you will have to abandon your purpose, i.e. abandon God, to be accepted by society.

on taking him aside, Peter, who makes the right confession, which reflects to us that you can make the right confession but still be thinking wrong. In other words, you can be right-tongued and wrong-headed.

Peter takes him aside, and the text says that he begins to reprimand him, saying, "Mercy to you." Now, because this is for some of them folk that want to sort of believe in the literality of the word in translation, we have to supply, because in the Greek, it is an idiom that is not easily translated literally. And so therefore in the Greek, it's eleus soi. And idiomatically, what it means implicitly is God have mercy. But that's not literally what the words say. Help somebody, Lord. By no means will you have this happen to you. Or this must not happen to you. Verse 23 then says, but he, meaning Jesus, turns to Peter and said, go behind me, Satan. You are a stumbling block to me. Watch this, because you are thinking the things of God rather than the things of human beings. Did I tell you that there's a distance between what we confess faithfully and what we think cognitively, but it's the inability to think straight or right that will compromise our witness? Then Jesus said to his disciples, if anyone wants to come behind me or follow me, he has to disown himself and pick up his cross and follow me. And whoever wants to save his life will lose it, but whoever loses his life on account of me will find it. For in what way will a person be profited if he gains the whole world but forfeits his life? Or what will a person give as an exchange for his life? For the Son of Man is going to come in the glory of his Father with his angels, and then he will give back to each person in accordance with his witness or behavior. Truly, I tell you that there are some of those standing here who as such will by no means taste death. That's a figure of speech for dying, until they see the Son of Man coming in his kingdom. Now, I really want to focus on this first portion of this text. And I want to use as a subject, turn to someone and say, we.

live up to our faith. In a climate where mediocrity often seems to be normalized, and where moral relativism supersedes moral clarity. That is to say that one's moral compass is driven by what makes me feel good, by what I wish to do, rather than a greater sense of governing oneself in alignment with a common good that supersedes individual self-interest. But in a climate where we see almost childlike petulance, Lake Ontario is now Lake America. Childlike petulance that can make no sense, common or otherwise. And yet there are those that lack the moral clarity to actually tell the truth. We see in some schools that rather than address a crisis of literacy, they find it easier to change the grading standard. But can I suggest that it does not matter what grade you got if you can't read? I mean, you could have a transcript with straight A's and be an honor student on the president's list, but if you can't functionally read, the grade means nothing, for it reflects nothing. But in a cultural climate where we would rather move the goalpost and lower the standard and normalize our mediocrity, it is hard for us to have moral clarity grounded in spiritual conviction. Like Peter, we may spiritually confess the right things, but we can't somehow do or act in alignment with what we confess. And so we hear people a lot of times pointing at, in quotes, Christian folk, or some folk justify their lack of religiosity by pointing to what people they perceive to be in the church lack. But can I tell you, it doesn't matter if you can't read, that's not going to equip me to read, because I'm using the wrong measurement. And I would submit, beloved, that very often we have normalized using the wrong measurements, and as a consequence, we end up with what the writer of Revelation describes as lukewarm Christians, or tepid Christianity. Someone else described it as counterfeit Christians, folk that think or reduce Christianity to sitting in a pew. That's sort of like reducing driving somewhere to filling up your car with gas. Church is simply the place where we spiritually fill up with gas so we can be empowered to complete and fulfill our spiritual journey. But having a car full of gas without a set of car keys and somebody to drive the vehicle isn't going to get us anywhere. In other words, there's a difference between confessing and understanding. And we see very often in our society the way in which people can conveniently
absent themselves from spiritual obligation because they simply keep stuff separated. And that's why you find people in public spaces, turn to someone and say, he ain't talking about nobody. You find people in public spaces pursuing policies that might be contrary to the faith they confess on a Sunday. You can't be confessing that we're supposed to care for the widows and the orphans on Sunday and pass legislation on Monday, Tuesday, Thursday, or Friday that marginalizes the very people we say on Sunday that we care about. It is this sort of social schizophrenia that has left us incapable of addressing some of the crises that we see erupting in our communities. We can't say that we are for families or we care about young people, but we don't provide by investing resources sufficiently to transform the lives of young people and hold families together. You can't have an economy that marginalizes and subjugates families and allows dysfunction to be normalized, and then we wonder why we continue to have gang violence and youth violence. And Turner Summer said, he ain't talking about Bermuda. There was a recent government report in the UK that said that there are millions of young people that have been left behind by the economy in the United Kingdom that are undereducated, underqualified, and unable to enter the workforce. Given that reality, it ought to make you wonder why so many people are leaving Bermuda to go to a place that has made no provision. But for them to believe or be so desperate that they think that that is better than this reflects a deeper level of hopelessness. And as people of faith, we ought not just be content spiritually anesthetizing ourselves so that we become numb to the suffering and pain of others while we convince ourselves that we are spiritually safe. If Jesus dresses down one of his disciples, one of the leaders of his group, one of the most vocal and forceful of his followers, one who said he'll never leave Jesus' side. But if he, having traveled with Jesus day in and day out, if he, having sat and listened to his teaching, if he, having watched him reach out to marginal and broken people and healing and restored, if he lacked understanding, how much more work ought we do to bridge the gap between what we confess and what we live? And so if we're going to live up to our faith, the first thing that we must do, beloved, is we must be prepared to change how we think. Lord have mercy. You know, it's hard to change how you think. Because to change how a person thinks means that that person must be prepared to look at themselves candidly and honestly in order to acknowledge only to themselves whether or not they are being true to what they believe. Now, very often we hide from ourselves with our busyness. We are so busy doing things that we don't spend no time thinking about who we have become. And it's not until we, depending on the person, you know, I was talking to a couple of friends of mine, and we've been friends for over 50 years. And there's never been a time in our friendship where we haven't been talking to each other.
where we cut each other off and all this nonsense that some people do. True friendship can endure being tested like true faith. But one of the things having that kind of long friendship does, it forces you when you get together to reflect on where you started and who you have all become. Whether or not you have been true to the pursuit of your dreams, whether or not you're still hopeful, or whether or not life has made you bitter and cynical, it causes you to look and reflect upon yourself. But there are a lot of folk that don't want to look at themselves because they spend all their time blaming everybody else for their circumstances. They blame everybody else for what they have failed to achieve. They refuse to come to terms with the fact that the biggest challenge they face in life stares them in the mirror every morning when they brush their teeth. We got to be prepared to change how we think. That's what Jesus is really telling Peter. He's saying, Peter, you understand confessionally what the right thing to say is. You know who I am. You know I'm the Messiah. I'm the deliverer. I'm the one who has come to fulfill that which was spoken. But you don't really understand what that means. Because you think that I've simply come to change places with those that are in power over a corrupt system. Can I suggest to somebody that continuing or who manages a corrupt system does not make the system righteous when the system is the problem? Jesus has come to usher in a vision of the kingdom of God. The kingdom of God is not imperial Rome. The kingdom of God is not a ruthless temple system that exploits, marginalizes, and subjugates people. The kingdom of God is not a system in which people are of no value if they cannot produce things through their labor, where they become commodified and have no intrinsic human worth. That is not the kingdom of God, but the kingdom of God is a space in which the last shall be first and the lowest shall be lifted up. The lost shall be found and everybody shall have a place. The kingdom of God is an economy where no matter how scarce the resources, as long as you honor God, you can distribute it in a way that will leave everybody satisfied. Peter confessed the right thing, but he didn't fully comprehend what he was confessing. When is the last time that you changed your mind about something? You know who I love most? I love people that have absolute opinions. They are absolutely right about everything. It doesn't matter what new information they get presented with, they're right. And they're not going to change their opinion. In other words, knowledge or reality doesn't penetrate understanding. But if that's where a person is, that kind of person can't grow because there's no room. There's no room for the Holy Spirit to even reach in there because you done push him out too. There's no room for growth. There's no room for transformation because inherently, if you believe you're absolutely right, you got to hold that unless folk agree with you, they're absolutely wrong. Therefore, it don't matter what they tell you, you've already decided without having a conversation. You ever had a conversation with somebody and it really don't matter what you say? Because they're not listening, that a conversation is more like a monologue with your verbal pauses disrupting their continuous speech where they have made up their mind what they want to tell you and you could throw in anything. They could be telling you about something, you say the sky's purple and it's almost like you ain't said nothing because they really not listening to you because they made up their mind what that engagement is going to constitute. They don't want to listen. They ain't trying to hear what you got to say. They ain't interested in how you feel. You ever met someone who says, well, how you feeling today? Well, I ain't doing so good. Oh, it's a beautiful day, honey. You know, my knees been bothering me. My back's been bothering me. They ain't care what you just said. Monologue dressed up as dialogue. But see, we got to be prepared to change how we think. I praise God
for those persons that live with a level of humility where they recognize that they are always open, that in light of new information and new understanding, that they can alter, adjust, or change how they think. Because if you are 40 and you still think the same way you did when you were 20, you ought to check yourself somewhere, because something is wrong with that picture. Now, again, I know I ain't talking to nobody, but when I was 18, I thought I was invincible. Man, I could run 8 miles in 30 minutes. I could do 1,000 push-ups and sit-ups. I was training every day, working out. I thought I was invincible. I thought my body would defy gravity and defy time, and that it would forever be what it was. But now I look at what I have become, and I recognize that physically I just can't do what I used to do. Now, in my mind, I think I can. You know, you ever see them old

and show those young Turks what real football looks like, or can get out on the cricket field and show them what real cricketers look like. But as soon as they get out there midway through the first over, they start calling for the oxygen tank, because they understand that what they think they can do is based on what they used to do, but that's not what they can do right now. In other words, you got to be open, beloved, to recognize that you can't mature and grow and still be what you used to be. That defies the whole purpose even of conversion. God didn't need to convert some folk. Jesus never had to be crucified for some folk, because they were born perfect and holy and pious and sanctified. But I'm so glad that God loved me enough to send his son to suffer and die for my ignorance and sometimes for my hubris. I'm so glad that every once in a while the Lord will show me where my limitations are and remind me to keep myself in proper perspective. For you see, when you change the way you think, it means you're open to new possibilities. And if you're open to new possibilities, it means that you recognize, beloved, that your life can make a continual difference as you continue to bear witness and testify about what God has done in you. But you got to be prepared to change how we think. That's what Jesus we're trying to get Peter to understand. And the second thing, beloved, is we must understand that discipleship is driven by faith. Do you know that so self-proclaimed holy folk can be a stumbling block? Look at what Jesus says to Peter. Now imagine this. Peter is presuming to reprimand or correct the same person that in his last breath he lifted up and said, oh, you the Messiah. You the Son of the living God. And Jesus is now saying to Peter, here is my purpose. And because you are following me, this has to now be your purpose. But because Peter isn't ready to embrace his purpose, turn to someone and say, everybody ain't ready to embrace their purpose. Peter would much rather become a stumbling block to Jesus than to acknowledge his shortcomings. You know, there are some folk that would much rather be a stumbling block to other folk than acknowledge their shortcomings. They're just some folk that are so negative and so disruptive and divisive, but they think they're the only sane person in the room. They think they're the only people that have things right, but they will not look at themselves, but they'd rather be a stumbling block to everybody else. You know, there are some folk would rather sink a ship than help put the lifeboat out to get folk to safety. You got some folk that are just so stuck. And Peter was stuck. And Jesus says to him straight up, it's not because I don't love you, Peter. It's not because I don't want you with me, Peter. I'm not rejecting you as a disciple, Peter, but I'm trying to help you see in you what I've seen in you. And so, Peter, get behind me, because you've now become a stumbling block, because you're so busy thinking with human thoughts and with human mind that you can't see my divine purpose. Can I tell you that there's some folk, beloved, that miss their divine purpose because they can only see themselves through the eyes of other folk. But Jesus is trying to get Peter to see what he saw when he declared to Peter, upon this rock I will build my church. But Peter couldn't see it because he made the right confession, but he lacked right understanding. But can

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So can I tell you that when God empowers your witness and releases you to fulfill your destiny, can't nobody turn you around.

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I'm gonna live. 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I'm gonna live so God can use me anywhere, anytime. I'm gonna pray so God can use me anywhere, anytime. I'm gonna sing when I get tired so God can use me anywhere, anytime.

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Yeah. If you want more, I'm going to tell you like soap, that TV show. Tune in next week. Bless his name. Every head bowed. There may be someone here right now in person, on the radio, on YouTube, on Facebook. And you have honestly confessed who you believe Jesus is. But where the disconnect has occurred, you have not been able to translate what you believe into how you live. Then the second part of this pericope says, what will it profit a person? That's an economic term, a material term. What will it profit a person if you gain the whole world, if you get all the money, all the promotions, all of the things, the material things you seek, and yet you have no soul or you have no life? In other words, you come to discover that having things does not give your life purpose. Having things is not the stuff of purpose. Doing things is guided by purpose. And so I wonder if there's anybody here, anyone under the sound of my voice, that when you look at yourself behind your eyelids, that you be candid enough to acknowledge that you are living beneath your faith. That you don't know necessarily what's missing, you just know something is missing. And no matter what else you've tried, it cannot bridge that gulf. Because perhaps, beloved, you've been looking externally, trying to fix an internal problem. As if you're here and you want to bring into alignment your faith, understanding, and the purpose of your life, I want you just to raise your hand wherever you're standing, wherever you're worshiping, on the radio, YouTube, whatever room you're in your home. You might be on your job in a side space in the parking lot, wherever you are. If you're driving your car, pull it over. And if you want to bring into alignment your faith, understanding, and witness, I just want you to pause wherever you are and just raise your hand and say, I will, Lord. I do. Now, if you need support, because I recognize everybody, you know, in a world where everybody think they do everything by themselves, they don't need nobody. I need help. I need a community that will help lift me up when I don't feel like getting up. I need some folk that will support me when I stumble. And so if you're like me and you want to find a community of people that are willing to share this journey, then I want you just to raise your hand. If you said yes, wherever you're worshiping, if you said yes, I want you to raise your hand. Bless his name. Now, oh God, lean and incline your ear to the spiritual voice behind those persons under the sound of my voice, that they might hear your voice saying you're welcome, I love you, and you have greater purpose to fulfill. Touch them right now, oh God, in the name of Jesus. Break,
O God, every stronghold and chain over their lives. Cover them, O God, with the full armor of God, that they might be protected against the fiery darts of the enemy that will sow fear and doubt and anxiety to suffocate their faith. Now, O God, release in them that faith that you have sown, that they might think differently and see differently and act differently. Help us, O God, to understand that we must live up to our faith. Bless, anoint, cover, in Jesus' name. And God's people said amen. Did the Lord bless the house? Praise God, from whom all blessings flow.

Now, beloved, may the grace and peace of our Lord and Savior, Jesus the Christ, the Messiah who has come, and may the love of Almighty God, who loved us so much that he sent his Son to redeem and deliver us, and may the sweet communion of the Holy Spirit comfort, cover, sustain, and fill us, that we will overflow in our witness as we live up to our faith. And all of God's people sang.

0: Amen. Immediately following the morning worship, Sister Joy Wilson Tuckett is having a memorial tribute to her late brother, and all are invited to join in Centennial Hall. Remember, beloved, we have gathered, we have worshiped. Now let us go forth from this place and live up to our faith. And remember, as long as you live up, Jesus will be a fence all around you. Go in peace.
1: 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This is Reverend Nicholas Tweed, reminding you that at St. Paul AME Church, there's room for everyone. God bless you and keep the faith until next time.

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3: 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A few featured guest artists will be Loretta Adderley, Sharon Brangman, Sean Herman, Olivia Hamilton, and Willard Birch. MC for the night will be Patrice Frith Haywood. 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
1: Make me feel a soul in it. 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

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Let me feel ya. All right, company, I need y'all to take a breath and take it.

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course, it's Magic 102.7 at 7 minutes after the hour here in Bermuda on a beautiful day. And later this afternoon, we will have at about 3:45 a visit from the Honorable Premier and Bermuda Progressive Labour Party leader, E. David Burt. And that's going to be a very interesting conversation this afternoon. So I'm looking very much forward to that. Maybe we can lay to rest some misconstrued perceptions and the like as to what's been going on all fronts politically. Maybe with the government as well as with the party, as much as could be shared without compromising the integrity of processes and other things that must not be publicly shared, but for what might be able to be shared and the opportunity to clarify some things, we will see. We will see. I don't know how you feel about what's been going on here on the political landscape, but it's been a very interesting couple of months for the last few months since there has been the formal and public disclosure that there would be an internal election of executive officers and the Progressive Labour Party. So it seems now that everybody's weighing in as to who should be, who should not be, and what the process should be, what the process should not be, or how it should be approached, etc., etc., etc. It's a very, very interesting set of circumstances surrounding the whole issue. And this is by far, I think, one of the most publicized Bermuda Progressive Labour Party internal elections ever. I don't think there's been more hype and more public involvement leading up to a Progressive Labour Party election of officers. So at least this afternoon we will get a clarification of the actual process with respect to the internal elections that are held by the party. This is not a general election of any kind, and I think there might be for some misperceptions, and we'll get some clarification on that this afternoon, hopefully, right here on Magic 102.7 FM.

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1: And it's 43 minutes after the hour here at Magic 102 as we wait for the Honorable Premier to arrive. It's a fast-paced, fast-moving world. And we here in little old small Bermuda has been doing a very commendable job under the stewardship of a statesman extraordinaire in this country, the Honorable Premier and leader of the Bermuda Progressive Labour Party, who, yes, I not only support but admire, because everything that's been thrown at this guy, he's taken with a suit of armor. There's been very little that's penetrated, and I think for the naysayers and those that don't personally like him or his style, take those pot shots just because. And now, you know, it's a situation where they even want to try and control the internal processes of the Progressive Labour Party. Not gonna happen. I don't care who's going to be trying. Do you know, I'm going to be asking you a few questions about that. And as always, the Premier is extremely upfront and candid in answering questions, some of which aren't the easiest questions to answer. And when he doesn't have an answer, he will admit so and say he'll rise and report, meaning that he'll have a look at it and come back with an answer that would be appropriate to the question. And I so much respect and appreciate that of the Honorable Premier. For his tenure, he has faced all kinds of challenges, not just with the budget and having that balanced, but with the pandemic and weathering the storm and getting us through that. With the CIT, the corporate income tax, everybody had their say. The government had their way. And the Honorable Premier took about $1.7 billion in, and he took about $600 million of that. Or so, and I stand to be corrected, to offset the deficit. And the rest, of course, goes into maybe the consolidated fund, where the ministers will have a go at him in trying to get some allocated budget to do the kind of things that services the constituents that voted and those that didn't, who would be just resident population in this country, among those that are citizens. So with that, the Premier has arrived, and I am so thankful that he's provided the time at very short notice to appear on the show with all of this controversy going on all fronts. And he kind of likes that, you know. And I'm sure he probably has, at the end of the day, a glass of his renowned swizzle, and that helps him to relax just a little bit until his sober mind takes effect the next day to deal with the country's business. But he deserves it as much as anyone else would when he has some time, if any time, for some R&R. You don't know what it's like. I'm going to tell you right now, all of you couch potatoes that think you know how and why and what, yeah, I'd like to put you in the position for just one day. You would not be able to find your way around your own living room, I can tell you, because there would be so much on your head with all kinds of demands, suggestions, criticisms coming at you left, right, and center. You might be able to duck a few and come back with a few uppercuts, but for the most part, a lot of them is going to hit you dab smack in the middle. And if you don't have the armor as a politician to absorb and to sustain, then you're going to be in dire straits. With that, Honorable Premier, welcome.
2: It's good. Good afternoon to you, Mr. Glenn Blakeney. Good afternoon to Bermuda. And I disagree wholeheartedly with your assessment. I do not believe there is any controversy. I think there is manufactured controversy. Ah. There are certain people who want to manufacture controversy.
1: Well, that's controversial.
2: But I'm not going to get into manufactured controversy. Okay, okay, we have real issues to deal with. I've just come from a meeting with the Bermuda Trade Union Congress, and questions were purposely raised around what is the government going to do about the expansion of healthcare coverage in the country. And I was able to tell them that as we set out in our budget about expanding the amount of money of which we're going to give to low-income seniors, take care of the uninsured, expanding so across the country people will be able to have access to basic health care without co-pays, and all the work of which we're doing there. So that's the work of which the government is focused on. There are some who want to distract, some for whatever purposes they may have, want to, you know, cause division and divide. We know there's one online site that just wants to cause division and divide all the time. Yep. I, and I, someone said something to me the other day, I says, I'm not going to give anyone the power over controlling the work of which I do on a given day. And so it's important that we just remain focused. So that's where I am. That is where the government is. And for the rest of the time that I serve into this office until November 2nd, that's where we'll continue to be.
1: Yeah, it's coming not fast enough.
2: It's fine. It's 66 days away, but that's okay.
1: You're counting each day. Okay. Good on you.
2: I just know how many days I have left to work. No, but I count days not because of the fact that I'm anxious for this to end.
1: Okay.
2: I count the days for the fact that I have a limited time to make sure that we continue to execute on the changes that were voted on by the people in February of 2025.
1: Yeah.
2: We put forward a very ambitious election manifesto. We had a throne speech not too far after that in March, and it's important that we continue out our legislative agenda. And I have a group of ministers who are working incredibly hard to make sure that we deliver on those promises and pledges. So I'm excited. The Parliament's coming back in next week. There's a number of things that we are, going to advance. We're going to, next week in Parliament, we're going to do one of the streamlining things we promised so that you don't have to go to the doctor every 10 years and pay that money in order to get the thing signed off at TCD.
1: Awesome.
2: Spreading out of inspections, the things which we said we're going to do. Sometimes change, I know that people get frustrated, but change sometimes takes longer than they want. And being a former minister of the process, you have to wait for the drafting and wait for the lawyers and wait for this. And sometimes there are other things that get in the way, but we just have to take those things as it goes. But I heard one of the things that you had said earlier, and it was around things that come at me and I just bounce off of them. That's just because, Glenn, I know that I have an entire group of men and women in this country that are praying for me, that are praying for me, praying for my protection, praying for my family's protection, and praying for me to do the best.
1: And praying for the country.
2: And that's true. And I just have to continue to work through that and accept that because, they attacked Jesus too,
1: Oh, absolutely.
2: Everyone's going to get attacked.
1: What do you mean they attacked him? They crucified him.
2: This too.
1: Yeah.
2: And I tell my son, who always gets upset about, when someone might say something bad, I remind him, I say, your daddy did not get 100% of the votes on election day.
1: Mm-hmm.
2: He doesn't expect 100% of support on any day after that. That is the nature of the job. Yeah. And so, we just look
1: forward to it. How has it been for the family with the kind of vitriolic commentary that you've been subjected to, the government's been subjected to? How's it been managing that? I mean, because you do have young children. Your wife is an adult, a very astute person, a professional, lovely lady, has been by your side from the beginning of you assuming the responsibility as the leader of the country. But still, you got loved ones as close to you like that. Regardless of what you say, you can't really get inside of their heart and head after you've explained something. They're still going to have their own feelings that they may not even want to share or discuss with you because they don't want to put any additional pressure on you.
2: This is true. And so Kristen is mostly isolated from it, and not isolated from it, but like me, oblivious. Like, we don't let it affect us,
1: okay. But
2: we're adults. Our children mostly get some of it, but now Nia's in middle school, so people have phones and different things like that.
1: Yeah,
2: so it's a little bit more challenging, but that's just the reason why we've always spoken to our children at very early on, so they could understand the nature of the work of which their father does.
1: Mm-hmm.
2: And even one of the stories that I share, even though we are blessed, live in the residence for the premier of the country, we've never allowed them to call it home. It's the government's house because we're just there temporarily. And even when they were young, I says, on any given day, something can happen and daddy won't have this job. We won't live here. So it's a privilege for the time which we're here. And this, we have to, go ahead and remember that there is life after this and life.
1: There's just ordinary people going about their daily activities. Mm-hmm. They don't even think about these things on an intricate basis. And that's what makes it so easy for the criticisms that aren't constructive and tend to be
2: reversed. People don't think about families. People think about their short-term need for gratification or their need to do something of which they may or may not consider to be nasty. I mean, for me, I'm human like everyone else. I make mistakes like everyone else. I find me a single person inside of this country who's human that has not made a mistake, that hasn't made a decision that they may have wanted to do a little bit different, all the rest. But at the same points in time, I know that we continue, and it's not just me. Mm-hmm. It's me, my family, my ministers, my MP. We give a lot. I mean, public service is not easy.
1: Right.
2: It's certainly not easy in an era of social media. It's not easy in an era of what's it called? You know, it continues to be intrusive. It's the same stories, you know, that you will tell, that you'll just try to go somewhere and then you'll have, you know, someone. And so for the people that are listening, who, you know, who've probably had interactions with me where I've been with my family and I may not have been as responsive as you think I should be, I apologize. It's not coming from a place of malice. It's coming from a place that when I'm with my family on my private time and different things, I'm just trying to enjoy being with them because so much of the time of which they have is taken away because, you know, oh, daddy's not daddy and daddy's the premier and different things of that. So that's just the reality. And I know that, you know, recently some people have been upset that I, you know, was certain places and off and then not saying hello or different things like that. And I just try, I really try to protect family time for them.
1: I can say you look really good. You look a lot better than Barack did after, you know, 8 years.
2: I went over to my mom's house the other day, and my sister, boy, she said something mean. She's like, it's not mean. She said, oh, your whole beard is now gray. I'm like, that's not a nice thing to say. I'm like, thank you for the compliment.
1: Well, at least the mustache is still
2: black. No. Yeah. The hairs are starting to come in. Like, before there was one gray hair in the mustache, now it's 2 and 3.
1: On average, how much sleep do you get?
2: I'm sleeping more now. I'm sleeping more. I've been committed to my physical well-being a lot more over the last 2 years.
1: You look in great shape, I must
2: say. Thank you very much. In the best shape of my life, actually.
1: Nice.
2: So it's good.
1: Nice.
2: This is a good place to be at 47 because I would try to make sure.
1: Yeah.
2: But so with that, I try to at least get 6 hours of sleep a night. And I've been doing pretty good this week. I can pull up my average sleep on my thing, but I like monitor it and see where it is.
1: Yeah.
2: But this week I've been between 5 and 7.
1: What you gonna do is
2: on November 3rd?
1: Yeah. What are you gonna do?
2: Well, on the morning of November 2nd, I will go to Government House and resign. I will leave the cabinet office, and we found a place to rent, so we're moving.
1: Okay.
2: Because you know, everyone in this country believes I own multiple houses. That's false and incorrect.
1: The kind of stuff,
2: man, it's just foolish. And the reality is that I pay it no mind and no attention because it's just people who are speaking from an uninformed place, sometimes in a space that just wants to be malicious and rude, and they will feed into things.
1: Yeah, and we tend as people, as humans, to be very gullible, depending on what is being said and by who.
2: Because it's something that we want to just, you know, it's nasty. It's a very bad frame of society, I would say. But, you know, we found a place to rent and we'll move in and we'll just, you know, set up and go about my business. I'm still going to be an MP. I'm looking forward. I'm moving very close back to my constituency. So my constituents will see me. I'm going to do like I used to do when I lived there. I went walking up and down the hill and everywhere else. So, yeah, it's fun. We're moving back close to home. So it's very exciting.
1: Nice. Do you know, there's so much to talk about. I'm going to try to get through as much as possible.
2: All right.
1: On the PLP side.
2: I'll stop giving long answers then.
1: Yeah, you know me.
2: I can talk like you, Pooch. I can talk.
1: The global income tax, man.
2: Mm-hmm.
1: The corporate income tax. Every pundit had something to say about it, how it should be allocated and that kind of thing. I admire you for what you've done on the first trunk of it. I think the next trunk of it is due next month, September. So you will get the government will get its hands on that prior to you leaving office. Can you share any plans with that and also clarify what the first trunk was used to with respect to the allocation? I thought from my understanding with the amount allocated to offsetting the deficit that Bermuda has was great. And the remainder of it, I don't know where that has been allocated. Can you elaborate in any way on both of those things?
2: So when it comes to the corporate income tax has been allocated inside of the full budget. And so you are correct to say that this year we prioritize debt reduction. Mm-hmm. And that was not the initial space, but the world has changed in the last 2 years.
1: Yeah.
2: And as we know right now, with the current fiscal policy in the United States, their debt exceeding $40 trillion. We've seen interest rates spike in the United States.
1: Yeah.
2: to the highest level that they've seen in 20 years. And this was a little bit of foresight from the Ministry of Finance, mm-hmm. where, as we said, noting and with the recommendation of the Tax Reform Commission as well, so I'm not going to take it all on mm-hmm. myself, to prioritize debt reduction.
1: Right.
2: Fiscal Responsibility Panel said the same exact thing, mm-hmm. because in an interest, in increasing interest rate environment, mm-hmm. if you have to refinance your debt rather than paying off your debt, mm-hmm. you're going to have higher interest rates. And yeah. that means that you're going to have less money for healthcare, for public services, for investments, for education, et cetera. And so we decided to make sure that we prioritize the $605 million of debt that's coming due in January 2027 so we can pay that off. Mm. And we did, however, put some money into infrastructure. So mm. we have the largest capital budget this year. That's why we're able to, you know, continue to invest in infrastructure, in schools, in hospitals,
1: housing.
2: All, you know, there's many different things in housing, record mm-hmm. amounts of money that we put into affordable housing and continue on that particular side. Infrastructure, new buses, ferries, all yeah, those yeah. things which are necessary and required in order to sustain public services, while at the same point in time reducing taxes for workers, which mm-hmm. is what we've done, because we want people to have more money in their pocket, and also providing a significant provision for health care. So a lot of that money has gone there. Now, mm-hmm. what happens next year? The budget process is going to start soon. Clearly, next year there'll be a different Minister of Finance who will be delivering the budget. But I expect that they will continue to have funds. And I think that it's important that we balance the need for social stability in Bermuda along with the needs for continued economic growth. Absolutely. And friend.
1: Absolutely.
2: But it's imperative. It's a difficult

0: Pitts Bay Road, and you see the level of economic confidence demonstrated by way of investment in bricks and mortar, there has to be credence given to the government of the day for ensuring the stability of Bermuda that would lend in being conducive to that kind of confidence from people that have the resources to invest in Bermuda and then choose Bermuda, because Bermuda is not a place on demand, it's a place of choice.
1: Correct. And the reality is that having served this office for 9 years, there is a level of comfort with, you know, the government and a level of confidence that is there. And when I travel around the world, I'm able to speak around the work of which we've done. Mm-hmm. And we're able to continue to attract companies and businesses and work with international organizations to ensure that Bermuda is well represented. Mm-hmm. And continues to have more investment, more jobs, the people that are coming into the country. But at the same point in time, there is a balance. So for instance, I mean, one of the most frustrating things for me right now is in this year's throne speech, we announced that we wanted to make one minor constitutional change, which I thought would be supported by the One Bermuda Alliance, and maybe they do support it, which is the issue of belongers in Bermuda, and now belongers are circumvent the PRC process, and those people who are deemed to belong in Bermuda have unlimited rights of purchase of property in Bermuda, which was not the way that the laws on either party had intended, and is causing an issue when it comes to domestic housing supply, and the opposition frustrating the move. I'm going to have a meeting. I'm traveling to Europe next week for meetings with EU officials and with AVIR, and in Paris as well for OECD officials.
0: Okay.
1: And Parliament goes back in next week. I won't be there for when Parliament's back in, but I will be back for the following week, and hopefully I have a meeting with the leader of the opposition to try to come to a place.
0: Yeah.
1: Because I think we can both be in the same place on this particular
0: Isn't that the narrative we hear all the time, that we need to be in a place where we do cross-connect and communicate and cooperate to make it conducive for us to move forward as a country that has a mature democracy? But as soon as there is an opportunity for a political football to be kicked around, that's the first thing that's done. And I don't know, it's enough blame to go around. Be that as it may, Premier, we cannot escape talking about the process of the leadership, and particularly with respect to, as it relates to the new leader becoming the premier and taking over the government, there is going to be changes. We don't know what they will be, but there will be changes at the cabinet level where the individual will decide on who he feels is best suited to carry on the agenda. Now, the continuity would be the buzzword, because with everything that remains a work in progress under stewardships of various ministers, there would be those works in progress still in full flow. What kind of succession plan will you have, or is that something out of question when we do find out by the democratic process within the party who the new premier would be? Will there be a handover of sort, or is it just where you just leave and, hey, find your feet and good luck?
1: Well, never. No, there will not any be such a thing. So, important point, although it's more semantics,
0: okay,
1: but important point, there is no election for premier. We are electing the leader of the Progressive Labour Party.
0: Right.
1: And it is an important thing to remember that with all the hubbub and everything, and whether it's the media and everything else that's talking, let's please remember the system of government that we have. We are still a colony. We still follow the British system. We are not electing a head of government. Inside of our party, we are electing a leader of our party.
0: Right.
1: This is the political leader of the Progressive Labour Party, and that is what the election is for.
0: Yeah.
1: Yes, of course, they then do become the head of government, mm-hmm, by virtue of the fact that the Progressive Labour Party, mm-hmm, is the party that has the most seats in the parliament.
0: Yeah.
1: But the reality is we are electing a leader of the party. Now, the Progressive Labour Party constitution is weird.
0: Yeah.
1: Because in other similar constitutions, when you are in government, there is no every 4 year leadership election. We haven't changed it in our constitution. It might get changed in the future. That's not my worry. I already said I'll serve 2 full terms. That is not me saying out of malice despite. I'm certainly ready, because having been the leader of the Progressive Labour Party when I

0: When the election to replace me will happen, I would have been the leader of the Progressive Labour Party for 10 years. And I think that's a good innings.
1: Yeah. A very good
0: innings. Yes, 10 years is a good innings. But we're electing a leader of the Bermuda Progressive Labour Party. And so that is a process that has to happen internally. And it's very unfortunate the way that some of these things have been mischaracterized. It's been mischaracterized because, unfortunately, for better or for worse, the Progressive Labour Party has never had a membership vetting process because we welcome people to join the party.
1: Right.
0: And the unfortunate thing is that during this election, which is a lot more public than members would typically like.
1: Well, than it has ever been.
0: Than people would ever be. And so, you know, from that aspect, there's possibly those discomfort. But that's not for me or there. That's, you know, that's for the party. For me, the issue was that complaints had come to me as leader of the party that persons who ran against the PLP as recently as last year, persons who campaigned against the PLP as recently as last year, and persons who were working against the PLP as recently as last year were showing up on membership lists that were being distributed to the chairs and secretaries and MPs inside of particular branches.
1: That's very concerning.
0: It is. And that those concerns were brought to me. And I basically says, okay, we need to do something about this. And I went to our governing body and said, let us make sure that we at least vet people who ran against us to see if they actually have had a, you know, a Damascus conversion.
1: It happens in any organization.
0: That's it. And so I there's no hubbub around that, but people want to say, oh my goodness, it's something else. And then the other matter that is in the public domain is the question of, you know, the amount of time which you need to be in a member of the party in order to be in its highest decision making body. Mm-hmm. And so when I hear this, that was not a motion from myself. But the reality is we govern our party. And the governing body of the party said those are the rules and that's what's going to happen. So all the hubbub and all the noise and anything else, the reality is we live in a democratic process. If you want to be inside of a democratic process, you have to accept the results of a democratic process.
1: Now,
0: that's,
1: you know,
0: and so I don't like the noise and I actually don't like talking about this stuff because it's very annoying. But you also want to make sure that you can clarify the foolishness.
1: Absolutely.
0: Because then I hear people talking about lawsuits and unconstitutional. It's a nonsense.
1: Yeah, yeah.
0: The Progressive Labour Party Constitution is for everyone to see. Anyone who's listening can go online, can go to plp.pm and look at the Progressive Labour Party's Constitution. And in there it says two things. Number one, it says when the conference is not meeting, the central committee is responsible for the governing of the party and may take any action which it sees fit in order to maintain integrity of the party. That's what it says in black and white.
1: Mm-hmm.
0: And it also says that all members of the party were bound by the decisions that are reached by the central committee.
1: Simple.
0: That's our rules. Yeah. That is the rule for, that is the same rule that you'll find in the Labour Party in the United Kingdom.
1: Mm-hmm.
0: They had an election for leader. Yep. They only had one candidate, but they had an election for leader.
1: Yep.
0: And that leader, a few days later, became the head of the government, the prime minister.
1: Mm-hmm.
0: That's how it works.
1: Hypothetically now, with some of the concerns. So I'm an OBA former candidate. I sign up and become a member of the Progressive Labour Party because there is a strategy afoot to sign up as many members, no matter where they come from. Mm-hmm. And I support a particular person that is running for the leadership. Whether I am a part of the success or failure of whomever, I can then revoke my membership right after the election and go back to where I came from. How do you, without vetting, decide on what would be in the best interest of the party when this kind of hypothesis could play out in reality, where many people that don't even support the Progressive Labour Party, has never supported the Progressive Labour Party, can be approached, pay a fee to become a member for just one particular strategic purpose, and that's to raise the numbers in a particular constituency so that they can get the delegate representation. Whether that delegate is a new member or an old member, it doesn't make a difference. It's the numbers that count. And if it's done in such a way that is very deceptive, particularly if it is known that the persons who are applying for the membership of the Progressive Labour Party are not Labour supporters. They are Conservative supporters on the other side and have a track record of being members of that organization. You get a application with someone who's ran in the past election or who's known to be out publicly supporting one party.
0: We have had people show up on our membership list.
1: Yeah.
0: That had automatic membership who last year were on the executive of the One Bermuda Alliance.
1: That's crazy.
0: This is the point. And this is the reason why we said persons who have it can they'll go ahead and we're going to just go ahead and review it rather than it being automatic. That's all. No one's saying they can't be members.
1: Right.
0: We're saying that there is a process right. that those matters will be reviewed.
1: Right.
0: And if it is decided that they have actually had a Damascene conversion,
1: yeah.
0: then they will. If not, then no. But you can't be upset about that.
1: Right.
0: You can't be upset that you're in the that you're on the OBA executive last year
1: yeah.
0: and you don't have an automatic right to be a PLP member. Do we even know that you resigned your OBA membership?
1: Yeah, it's a similar thing.
0: There's a question that needs to be asked. Yeah. Have you resigned from the other party?
1: Exactly.
0: Like it's just the small
1: fundamental
0: stuff.
1: Small stuff. It's no different in principle
0: because the OBA Constitution doesn't allow PLP members to be a member of the OBA.
1: Really?
0: No. It specifically says you cannot be a member of another political party in the country.
1: So there needs to be a process of resignation, and if someone is signing up, someone who's known to be a member of the OBA, the first question that should be asked, mm-hmm. it should be on the forum: are you currently a member of any other political party? Yeah. And then if it's a lie and they say, no, we're not, and mm-hmm. there's an investigation and it's found out that they've lied, then they're unceremoniously dismissed automatically because of not being forthright in declaring their membership with another organization that's political. Mm-hmm. So these things are, you know, not new. We have people of the other party who's elected under the United Bermuda Party, who's been elected under the Progressive Labour Party, and they've crossed the floor.
0: Correct.
1: It's nothing new, mm-hmm. but you got to maintain a level of consistency mm-hmm. and not have strategic moves to achieve an end that is disingenuous.
0: And so what I'll say is that in general, in more membership is good for the party.
1: Yes.
0: And it's not for me to cast aspersions
1: yeah.
0: on the reasons why or why not.
1: Mm-hmm.
0: The only things of which we can focus on are the things that are in front of us.
1: Yeah.
0: And I think that it is perfectly reasonable
1: mm-hmm.
0: to vet. That people who ran against the PLP, who campaigned against the PLP, who supported and nominated people against the PLP, do not have an automatic right of membership to the PLP.
1: Without being questioned. Do you want to change your allegiance?
0: Oh,
1: yeah.
0: That's it. And so, you know,
1: it's just a matter of process.
0: There's a much ado about nothing. And the reality is, I just wish people would calm down and focus on the issues at hand because we have our deadlines and then we're going to go into the session and we have a wonderful swell membership. There's going to be meetings all across the country.
1: Yeah.
0: And there's going to be lots of things. There's going to be debate and it's going to be a healthy internal process.
1: Yeah.
0: But
1: yeah.
0: here's the thing.
1: Mm-hmm.
0: Newsflash.
1: Yes.
0: It is internal.
1: Yes.
0: This is an election for leader of the Progressive Labour Party, and that leader is bound by the platform that was put in front of the voters and voted on.
1: They can't deviate.
0: And if the leader wants to deviate, they have to go back to the country. But until then, the contract that the governing party has with the country is a platform that was not written by me. It was written by the very members who sent us into parliament. And so that's the relationship. We are a party, we are a membership party, and that membership has various committees. And those committees gave us a platform, and everyone must be bound by that platform. And so it's important that during this process, the members are going to make sure that people are in line with what people voted on. And if not, we have to go back to the polls.
1: Yeah. We're going to take just a couple of calls, if you don't mind. I know you got to get out of here, so we'll take just a couple of calls. Magic 102.7, good afternoon. You're on the air with the Honorable Premier.
2: Yes, good afternoon. I'd like to ask the Premier a question about TCD. Yeah? Okay. What was the exact reason why you promoted or put on a tax for renewing licenses in the way of getting a doctor's note? Because it just seems to me like that's just an added tax on the people just to renew their license, because I don't see what problem that solves. You know, if you could tell me exactly what that solves, what problem that was addressing, I would like to hear it. And how did it fix it?
0: I'm happy to answer your question, but I think you might be a little bit confused. So I will tell you what we are, where I came into office, and where things will be when we leave office. So when I came into office, and I'll just talk about taxes in general, then I'll go very specifically to your question. Payroll taxes for workers were at the highest level ever. We have now reduced payroll taxes for workers to the lowest level ever. The average family in Bermuda has paid $14,000 less in taxes over my time in office than they would have compared to what the tax rates were under the OBA. That's the first issue.
1: Well, yeah.
0: $14,000, the average family. Mm-hmm. There's some who save more, but the average family has saved $14,000 combined. That's the first issue. The second thing is when it comes to tax reductions, we've reduced taxes across the board on many different things, reduced customs duty across the board on many different things, reduced vehicle licensing fees as well, so it costs less to relicense your vehicle. We've reduced land tax, the base rate of land tax. So these are the types of things which we've done. So I just want to make sure that we're clear there. On the issue of driver's licenses, when I came into office, when you were in office, it was something that was put in place by the United Bermuda Party. Now, we can cast aspersions to reasons why. Maybe they took it from old UK laws. Other people will say it was to support their doctor friends. Either way, there was a requirement when you got your driver's license renewed, even if you were 31 years old and didn't wear glasses and didn't do anything, you had to go to a doctor and get that medical form signed, and that medical form would cost you some money, even if you're in perfect health and there was nothing wrong with you, etc., all the rest. And you have to do that every 10 years, and people with PSEs would have to do it every 3 years, and different things like that. What we are changing is to say that you do not have to do that every 10 years. You can just renew your license after the initial one. So that's what we're saying. So for license renewals, you don't require to get a doctor's thing. And you have to self-report whether or not you have any conditions.
1: Right.
0: This is the same thing which you'll see in other places and other jurisdictions. So what we're actually doing, sir, we're not adding a tax. There is something that you have to pay, however much you have to pay to go to the doctor, that was in place before, and we are getting rid of that. So you persons will not pay as much as they would have paid before. So it is a convenience. I hope that answers the question.
2: Okay, so you're saying that it wasn't the PRP that put that in place?
0: No. That's something that was inherited a long time ago. We did not put that in place, but we're getting rid of it.
2: Because I've gotten licenses all my life, and I've never had to do that until just recently, so I don't know how that works. But okay, I'll give you that. If you say you didn't put it in place,
0: absolutely not, sir. That has been here as long as I've been alive.
2: Well, I've never had to do it. That's the thing. Like, it's crazy. Mm-hmm. I've had like 6 licenses. I've never had to do that.
0: Okay. But that's what the law states now. Before you get a driver's license renewal, you must have a medical certificate signed by a physician. That will be removed for renewals going forward.
2: Oh, really? Going forward?
0: Yes.
2: Okay. I didn't know that. Okay. Thank you kindly. I appreciate that.
0: No problem.
1: All right. I had this to ask you. Someone called before you came, Premier, and then we'll shut it down. Raising pensions retroactively, supposedly in September.
0: Yes. The pension increase.
1: Yes. Could you speak to that?
0: Yes, that's a good point.
1: Yeah.
0: I forgot to do some press on that.
1: Okay.
0: So,
1: well, thank the caller for that, because he...
0: So the first thing is social insurance.
1: Yes.
0: We've always committed to increase pensions by the rate of inflation every year.
1: Uh-huh.
0: And this will be the first month in August, on August 15th. I think you're a pensioner. So you would have seen an increase in your social insurance payments.
1: It goes before I get it, so I don't see anything.
0: I understand. So it did go up. But in addition to that, this is for public sector retirees. And I think that's what the person is calling about.
1: Ah.
0: So public sector retirees... We did increase public sector pensions for the first time since 2014 by 10%.
1: And it takes
0: effect April 1st. It was effective April
1: 1st. Right, this year.
0: But because we had to do pay increase for public officers and other people and different things, all the rest, we can't do everything at once.
1: Yeah.
0: So we did say those increases will take effect in September.
1: So
0: not in effect in September. They will be paid in September.
1: Retroactively.
0: But if an increase amount from April 1st will be paid up until September. So yes, they will be. So
1: that's
0: they did take effect on April 1st.
1: Right.
0: And so that means that public sector retirees who have not had an increase since 2014 will see a 10% increase in their monthly pension.
1: So that's all civil servants,
0: politicians,
1: senators, all of that, teachers. Mm-hmm. Oh, that's great. That's a nice little windfall.
0: But that was what we did because we were able to fix the public pension system, which was underfunded. So we did major changes. You know how long we've been talking about fixing the public sector pensions.
1: But we've
0: actually fixed it.
1: And now we've got the corporate income tax.
0: No, we did not fix it through corporate income tax.
1: I'm saying, but now we have the corporate income tax. So we have a pool of funds that could be prioritized in various ways through allocations for whatever we feel would be warranted at the time.
0: Correct.
1: Last call. Magic 102.7, you're on the air. Okay. Call back. Magic 102.7, you're on the air. With the Honorable Premier. Yep. Hello, speak now. Forever hold your peace.
3: Yeah, sorry. I thought you missed my call. I call back. Yes, good afternoon, Honorable Premier and Mr. Blakely. Premier, if you can explain about the part where the government is now sending out information concerning your collection and your pension to see that it's up to date or your social insurance. Because that was a red herring way back in the day. You got to retirement age and found out that your pension had been taken out or social security had been taken out. And when you get to the pension place, you found out the people that were responsible for doing that weren't doing it. So something that's in place now to make sure that you can keep up to date with that. And I'll see you at the clinic.
1: Okay, thank you. Have a good weekend. All right. I think you kind of answered that already, right?
0: Well, I thank the caller, yeah. And I know this is something that that particular caller has very important. And we continue to do, through the Ministry of Finance, a number of enhancements.
1: Yeah.
0: One of the enhancements that came through my mailbox today is that we're going to start sending electronic notices for land tax, so we don't have to do it with mail.
1: Nice.
0: That's one thing. But on this particular issue, we are upgrading the social insurance system, so people will be able to log in. Like right now, if you have to make a change, you have to go online.
1: Yeah.
0: And we're going to get to a place where people have to log in and can get their statements. And we want to make sure those things be emailed so they don't have to wait until retirement to know where their status is. But I would always encourage any person, if you have a day off, just walk into the wonderful Department of Social Insurance. There's rarely ever a line.
1: Yeah.
0: And go ahead and ask the lovely ladies and gentlemen who serve there to say, can I please get a statement of my pension? Because it is important to note if those responsibilities are being upkept.
1: Yes. Okay, Premier, I got homework for you.
0: Okay, what homework do you have?
1: What I would say, retrospectively looking back on the premiership of E. David Burt in October, before the election of the new leader, you come back and give us a report card on your tenure as leader of the Progressive Labour Party and Premier of Bermuda.
0: You said retrospective?
1: Yeah, because you'll be looking back 9 years.
0: So I would say that.
1: I want you to come and from year one all the way through those 9 years, talk about the things that you're really pleased about, things that you felt you could have done better or whatever.
0: So
1: let's do that in October.
0: Oh, you want to do that until, coming back. No, I thought you want to do that now.
1: No.
0: You want to do that in October? You want to do that in November? In November, you'll be interviewing the new premier and the new minister, so you'll be busy. So, yeah, October seems like a good time.
1: October will be a good time.
0: October seems
1: like a good time. Yeah, and it will put some fire on the new premier's feet.
0: Here's the one thing. Whomever might. And see, this is the problem. People are so full of nonsense. Like, it is actually very bad how malicious people are.
1: Yeah.
0: Like, how we have media that wants to be accredited in this country that will say that I have endorsed or supported any person. I have said that I'm remaining neutral in this particular election, because it's important that the leader of the Progressive Labour Party, I need to work with whoever comes after, because continuity is important. Continuity is important.
1: It's the most important.
0: It is important, and you don't want to go into a space where someone's like, oh, well, you were against me. No, that's not what it is.
1: Yeah.
0: I don't know who is going to win the election, but what I have said is I am staying out of the battle of my succession, and I have held true to that word.
1: That you have.
0: And the fact that people in the media would say something else. The second thing is that I have held true to my word, and please, if you want to go to a betting shop and lose money, bet that David Burt will be a minister of the government in the next government, because I have said no, because I want to make sure I have my Monday nights at Central Committee and my Tuesdays when it's cabinet and my Wednesdays at caucus and you know what's it called, to have time with my family. My daughter's in middle school, my son is about to finish primary school, and it is important developmental time for them, and I want to make sure that I'm there to be a part of it. Plus, my wife has supported my career for the last 9 years, and I want to be there for her. So these are important things, you understand? And so from my particular perspective, it is just malicious, the stuff alpha, which comes out, oh, this, that, all the rest. Mm-hmm. The reality is that whoever is elected at the end of October mm-hmm. and whoever is sworn in at the beginning of November is going to have a significant portfolio that they're going to take up.
1: Yeah.
0: We live in a very challenged environment globally.
1: And very There's challenging
0: still
1: times.
0: Wars in the Middle East. Yeah. We're still seeing climate change. Oh. You saw the impact of climate change, which yeah. happened in Nepal. There are different things we have here.
1: Yeah.
0: We still have to deal with our budget, our fiscal stuff, our healthcare yeah. stuff, our yeah. housing stuff, et cetera, all the rest. Yeah. And yeah. so I want to make sure that I can serve as a neutral resource to whoever comes after me so I can provide that advice, can provide that recollection, yeah. can say, oh, absolutely, can say I can introduce this person, can say I can do this. It's important.
1: Yeah.
0: That is what's important for our business community to yeah. maintain confidence.
1: Yeah.
0: And that is why I remain outside the election. Now, I've worked with both persons. People may make assumptions, but the fact is that I am neutral because it is responsible for the leader of the Progressive Labour Party to be neutral. And you won't hear from me when I'm gone. The only time you hear from me is when I'm in the backbench in Parliament.
1: Yeah, motion to adjourn.
0: No,
1: or speaking to a bill. But here's another thing, right? There are people elected in the House of Assembly
0: mm-hmm.
1: that I haven't heard from. For months on end, some very high profile politicians, both sides of the aisle. And there are some that have some incredible ambitions and aspirations. I have not heard them speak to a bill. I have not heard them speak on the motion to adjourn on any issue, even relative to their particular constituency. They have been moot and mute. I have a problem with that, mm-hmm. and I would have thought that constituents would have had a problem with that, of people who have been elected to be their voice being voiceless.
0: I mean, I'm not going to get into that, Glenn. I think that the reality is that it will be up for, because I always say this again, this is around an election for leader of the Progressive Labour Party, and politics is not light business. Politics is not like business
1: at all.
0: And you know, I can, you can remember. I remember that, you know, and this isn't to cast aspersions on anyone because mm-hmm. I worked with her,
1: mm-hmm.
0: but we can go back to the internal election of 2010.
1: Mm-hmm.
0: Paula Cox was the most popular politician in the country
1: at the time.
0: Most popular politician in the country.
1: Yeah.
0: And then, a you know, that's just the reality. That's how it is. Being the leader of the Progressive Labour Party is not an easy job. And so from that particular perspective, this is a political election and people go ahead and they'll make their own judgments. It's not for me to get on radio to say this, all the rest.
1: Mm-hmm.
0: I mean, people look at it, but I think it's important to examine because at the end of the day, we are just like in the Bahamas, just like in Jamaica, just like in Guyana, just like in St. Kitts, just in the United Kingdom, you are electing the political leader of the party.
1: Yeah.
0: Now, because we're in government,
1: yeah.
0: the person ends up being. But the reality is you don't stay in government if you don't have good politics.
1: Yeah.
0: And that's the reality. And so I'll look back on my
1: accountability
0: tenure.
1: And track record is key.
0: I'll look back on my
1: and that's for I'll, anyone to examine.
0: I'll look back on my tenure.
1: Or question for
0: and,
1: that
0: and,
1: matter.
0: And I will be pleased that I was the only Progressive Labour Party leader to win three election victories.
1: Good second
0: for otherwise.
1: Right, yeah, you know.
0: But I'm always gonna support the Progressive Labour Party.
1: Yeah.
0: I guess it's the last call.
1: The last call. Magic 102.7, good afternoon. You're on the air with the Premier. Hello.
4: Hi, Mr. Wooten, Dale Butler.
1: Hey, good afternoon, sir. Yes, sir.
4: Yes. A couple of quick things. First of all, I want to commend the Premier for everything that he has done consistently at a very high, high level. He is extremely well thought of in the Caribbean, where I have been going to do a variety of things. And without me saying a word, the minute they say Bermuda, they say, we really think highly of your premier. So I want to commend him. And I have to say that because I don't know what's going on in Bermuda, where Mr. Gosling stepped down from the corporation. And I don't recall anybody writing in to say, Mr. Gosling, thank you for your outstanding service and the numerous things that you did. No letter. So I would like to say, thank you, Premier. From an economic point of view, COVID history will record that you were the right man at the right time and people could learn from you. I would like to also ask if the government was very pleased to still there.
1: Yes,
0: we're still here, Mrs. Butler.
4: Yeah, thank you. Was the government pleased that the way the census went? Because I took it to a club that doing it electronically and having the support of the government for the club take the lead and contact the census office to say we need training for 5 of our members who would then contact our members and say, if you would like to stop by, we can assist you with your census form. The point being, I think the government has to seriously look at when we give money out. Yes, we want something back. And what we have coming is a census. If we train you, you can say proudly that you gave back and you assisted. You assisted the country in getting that number higher than when it was.
1: Excellent point.
4: The same with the carnival. This year, I compliment the carnival. It's a learning experience. I don't really attend, but it was a lot cleaner. Whoever did it, or maybe the minister even hinted, look, you want to still get a little change, you better leave it clean. But whatever took place in the urn plan or a little hint, it was cleaner. All that powder stuff, eventually, they'll find a plan for coming and washing that down. That bar cutter is always a little out of hand. But be that as it may, I compliment the carnival. Not that I go out looking. I drive that way and I saw it. I said, wow. And so I would like to encourage the government in the future to look at some special needs where we could be training club people because they've got a grant and they could provide assistance. And the carnival would be told, here are our concerns. And if work going to continue, while cleanliness, you did a great job. We hope to see that. And something else. It's a suggestion that I hope that the Premier will take. And I'll close by saying I've enjoyed the meetings that I've had with Minister Owen Darrell. We had a calypso singer. We have none on the island now who perform. And this gentleman found me on the air, and he learned 50 songs. And I got a work permit, and he was a superstar to the point the standing ovations. We're going to bring the production back next year. And so I took him down to UCD, and the minister greeted him with gifts, had great pictures. And then the minister took him downstairs and said, play. Man, we could have had a party. The people loved it. Loved sitting there waiting for their thing and hearing a calypso singer, which only highlights that culture and the country as a whole has to do a little bit more to highlighting our past history, and the carnival could lead, which is on National Heroes Day, a part of it. You're not going to get any money unless you sell some posters. You got to carry the banners of our heroes. I'm sorry, you ain't getting no money. You get less. They're going to carry it, and next year, they must carry a picture of pictures of Troy Amin, because he took nothing but abuse from Bermudian, saying it's not part of our culture. And he kept on doing it in Playhouse. And then he had the same people, even when they grew older, he kept the same group of people to come and go on the streets. And they wouldn't, but that man was consistent. He needs to be honored more than he was honored posthumously, riding in a car posthumously. He needs to be honored with them carrying posters of him and carrying posters of our national heroes. That would be a start. I'd like to again say thank you, Premier, for all that you have done, all you have done. I started leadership. I wouldn't come close to you, sir. I wouldn't. I might be get a B, a good B, but I couldn't get an A plus, sir. You've done it all and still show up at church and still go away and come right back and take all this nonsense that you have to take. That they're going to be lucky that don't be surprised if in 6 months' time, all of a sudden, you hear his name coming up. Saying he should come back because Bermudians stands overnight. Yeah. 1 minute you're the savior and then they hit you and all of a sudden, because you don't spend any time honestly analyzing what leadership does because they have no experience and won't even run in a club. Won't even run in a club, but they can tell the leader of the country what to do. They can do that. So I'd like to thank you for the time. And again, Premier, I am saying Dale Butler is saying, and they can beat up on me all they want based on my study of leadership and what I have heard. Not that I need to hear from overseas leaders, but I smile
3: to think that in this tiny country, they're saying, yeah, we admire that guy. He ain't no fool. He's articulate. And I have somebody in broadcasting who said the same. He knows what's going on. So thank you, Premier. And to your lovely wife and family that you'll be spending more time to, I certainly wish you the best of luck there. Thank you. And Mr. Blakeney, thank you for getting it on. And thank you for all that you do.
1: Thank you, sir.
3: Have a wonderful afternoon.
1: Thank you.
3: Bye-bye. You're welcome.
0: Lovely, lovely. From one DB to another.
1: Yeah.
0: Thank you very much, Mr. Butler. It's actually a pleasure. You know, I remember way back when I joined the Progressive Labour Party, of course, he was a powerful speaking MP and minister, and someone who continues to be about culture. His suggestion on the community clubs, though, for the census is actually a very, very good idea, and I'm going to relay that. I think that work has been done, but, you know, because you can always just, you know, go there and, you know, complete the census and different things like that. So that's important. On the matter related to Carnival, one of the things that I did ask the minister if we have accomplished this year was to make sure that we do have a banners of the national heroes for the Carnival Parade, and I think we'll probably see that next year. But I will share his kudos to the excellent Minister of Tourism and Transport, Culture and Sport. Everyone knows that we are very good friends. You know, he was at my wedding. Owen and I go back a long way. But the reality is that he is an incredibly hardworking person.
1: Yeah.
0: He has a passion for his particular ministries and continues to do about that. Yeah. And so, you know, I'm grateful
1: I'm gonna
0: for his work.
1: Visit,
0: I'm grateful for his effort.
1: Live. I'm gonna, he's going to really enjoy that.
0: Oh, yeah.
1: I think he's been so busy, but I'm going to get him to
0: for sure
1: pay a visit.
0: But to you, Glenn, and to the country, I just want to say thank you. You know, if you see me around this weekend, say hello. I'll say hello. I'm going to county game tomorrow. It is the first county game that I'm going to have the opportunity to attend this year.
1: Are you
0: going to
1: be neutral? Is that no?
0: I'm not neutral. I'm a Bailey's. I'm a member. My my bio says that I'm a member of the Bailey's Bay Cricket Club.
1: Oh, yay!
0: So it'll be very difficult to be neutral. However.
1: Well, we have something in common, unlike West Ham versus Man United.
0: Okay,
1: you know,
0: well, let's not talk about football. I don't want to talk about my football team. So, you know, my cup match team won, I'm not going to talk about that. That's ancient history. It's ancient history, although that was this month, I think. Yeah, but, you know, that's ancient history.
1: Yeah. You'll be rebuilding,
0: not,
1: right?
0: Not going to discuss it.
1: Okay.
0: What I will say is, however, that though I will be in red and white tomorrow, I sincerely hope to say hello to everyone. As, you know, it'll be, I remember right after we were elected.
1: Yeah.
0: Right, because the election was on the Wednesday. And then it was the first Eastern County that what's it called? It was like my first public event that I went to.
1: It's
0: going to be one of my last public events. So I'm looking forward to it. Have some fun.
1: Just one more call.
0: Go on.
1: You think? One more call.
0: Another caller? Go
1: absolute,
0: ahead.
1: Absolute last call. Magic 102.7, you're the last caller this afternoon with the Premier.
3: Well, I'm the last caller calling back, and I just wanted to thank Mr. Butler for what he said. I 100% agree with everything he said and how you addressed you and your accomplishments as being the leader of the country and your successful three successful elections. Did you have any discussion on CARICOM already, or?
1: Well, we'll wait to deal with that in October.
3: Okay, that's why I asked that question first before I made any comments. Okay, good stuff.
1: All right, thank you.
3: Thank you, Mr. Butler, and thank you once again, Premier, and Mr. Blakeley, you're doing a great job. Thank you very much.
0: Thank you.
1: All right, Premier, thanks so much, man. I glory in your spirit. You know, I wish we had more years of your statesmanship, regardless of the critique and the criticism. You're still a very young person. And in your prime. So, you know, it's bittersweet, but thank God you're going to leave the country in good hands with whoever takes over. And the one thing that people must realize, notwithstanding the egregiousness that comes out in these kinds of contests, at the end of the day, we're on the same team and we're going to have to work together. And that's the most important thing after all said and done. And I think you have set the standard, you have set the example, and not publicly endorsing anyone. No one knows who you'll support behind the scenes, but at the end of the day, you have acquitted yourself in a most dignified way with respect to the way you've carried yourself in office. And I commend you for that, and I wish you and your family, Nia, and your son, Ed, all the very best. And of course, your better half, Kristen, may you enjoy the quality time in your retirement from the premiership and the leadership of the party with your family in ways that will be treasured for years to come, because of course you deserve that and so do they. Safe travels on your trip to Europe and much success, sir.
0: Thank you
1: so much for availing yourself at such short notice, and I wish you every continued success in whatever it is outside of just being an MP that you decide to do.
0: And so allow me to say this, Glenn, I want to say thank you to you, thank you to your listening audience, thank you certainly to your callers, and I'll just end in this note. I mean, I am someone who's incredibly focused on their work, and sometimes my focus leaves me being less friendly in public than normally I should be. And so anyone who I may have offended, I know I'm very passionate. Please know that I do apologize. It is not on my heart. And I want to make sure that I can be better as I go forward. So I'm looking forward to it. And I just want to say, because I know that there are some people who I have offended in my sometimes, I guess I'd say, focused and abrasive nature. And I just want to say,
1: I wouldn't say abrasive. I would say assertive.
0: Okay. But either way, I just want to say sorry. So with that, I hope everyone has a wonderful weekend. And to you, thank you for your service, because it's not easy, but I appreciate it.
1: The Honorable Premier E. David Burke, JPNP.

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0: But I pray that you continue to teach us how to love one another the way that you love us.
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A few featured guest artists will be Loretta Adderley, Cheyenne Brangman, Sean Herman, Olivia Hamilton, and Willard Birch. MC for the night will be Patrice Frith Haywood. 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

The 18th Annual Constituency 29 Southampton East Open Air End of Summer Back to School Party at the Southampton Rangers Top Field from 4:30 p.m. until 7:30 p.m. Thursday, September 3rd. That's the Constituency 29 18th Annual Back to School Party with all the goodies for students, including a variety of school supplies, fun-filled games, featuring the popular tug-of-war challenge, among other exciting activities, as well as yummy food, snowballs, face painting, complemented with the best DJ music mix. And of course, many of our seniors will be in attendance to watch their grandchildren have a most fantastic time with MP Zane De Silva during the annual Southampton East Constituency 29 Back to

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God evening to all the faithful listeners and to all those who have childlike trust. 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Let's pray. O Lord, my God, when I in awesome wonder consider all the worlds thy hand has made, I see the stars, I hear the rolling thunder, for your power throughout the universe is being displayed. Dear Heavenly Father, I come before you with a grateful heart, and my voice is lifted. I praise you not only for what you have done for me, but for what you have spoken over my life. You are faithful, O God, and your word endures forever. The believer of your word remembers your promises today, promises of life, of peace, of deliverance, and of victory. Your word drawn from your book, Bible, reminds us when circumstance changes, you do not. When seasons shift, your covenant stands sure. We bless you because you are not a man that you should lie, nor the son of man that you should repent. Lord, we choose praise in this hour. We praise you in advance. We praise you in the waiting. We praise you because every promise finds its yes and amen in Christ Jesus. Blessed Lord, God Almighty, let our praise rise as a sweet offering. Let our faith be stirred, hope be restored, and our hearts be aligned with heaven. And as we enter this time of worship and the word, remind our souls of your faithfulness and anchor us in your truth. We honor you, we trust you, and we bless your holy name. In the only true and wise God, I pray. That name is Lord Jesus, and the original name is, in Hebrew, Yeshua. I ask and pray, and the believer says, Amen. The scripture reading tonight is drawn from the book of Hebrews, chapter 10, verse 31, says, It is a fearful thing to fall into the hands of the living God. The topic and subject tonight, praise that remembers the promise. Yes, we're going to have a good service tonight. The only collection fee that you have to pay is attention. And here's my reflection moment. I entitled this reflection moment on the topic and subject, praise that remembers the promise. Beloved listener, praise is not noise. It is remembrance. Praise is not denial of reality. It is a declaration of truth. When we praise God, we are informing Him of who He is. We are reminding ourselves of what He has already said. Too many believers know how to ask, but have forgotten how to acknowledge. We petition heaven, yet fail to praise the God who has already answered in promise. The word of God declares, Bless the Lord, O my soul, and forget not all his benefits. You see, my friend, praise that forgets the promise becomes shallow. Faith that forgets to praise becomes weak, for praise is rooted in memory. On reading the story of David, he speaks to his own soul because the soul can forget. The heart can drift, circumstances can get loud, but praise calls the soul back into alignment. God's promises are not activated by emotion, but they are honored by praise. In Sunday school, we learned that God's promises are not activated by emotion, but they are honored by praise. For when you praise God, you are saying, Lord, I remember what you have said. I remember what you did. I remembered who you are, and God is not a man that he should lie.
And every time we praise him, we testify that God's word still stands, even when the situation hasn't changed yet. In Sunday school, we learned that praise is speaking before sight. True praise doesn't wait for manifestation. The children of Israel shouted before the wall of Jericho fell. Jehoshaphat sent praise before the army. Paul and Silas sang while still bound in chains. Why? Because praise is faith in motion. So here, let us hold fast the confession of our hope without wavering, for he who promised is faithful. Praise says, I don't see it yet, but I trust you. The promise is greater than the pressure. God's timeline is not denial, and blessings delayed is not denied. The enemy makes the Christian doubt God's word, but the cross settled the matter. Believers believe, then act, for all the promises of God in him are yes, and in him, amen. And when you praise God, you are standing on finished work. Healing is promised. Provision is promised. Peace is promised. Salvation is promised. Victory is promised. You see, praise does not earn the promise. It agrees with it. Praise shifts the atmosphere. Praise is spiritual warfare. You see, complaining magnifies the problem. Praise magnifies the Lord. You see, family, when God is praised, fear loses its grip. Doubt loses its voice. The enemy loses its footing. Scripture says God inhabits the praises of his people. When praise goes up, God steps in. And when God steps in, chains break and burdens lift. So, thanks of God, do not let the promise grow dusty in your spirit. So praise him when the promise is spoken, while the promise is tested, and praise him until the promise is fulfilled. Let your praise be loud enough to remind your soul and bold enough to silence the enemy. And that is my reflection on the topic and subject, praise that remembers the promise. All music selections tonight are off the album Praise, featuring the Chicago Mass Choir. This selection is entitled, We Exalt Your Holy Name.

We exalt your name forever, dear God. And we love you. At least I do. I can't speak for everybody, God, but I know I do, and my family and the friends I keep. Because your mama always said, be careful about your company, because you can tell a person by their company. Who are you hanging out with? The topic and subject tonight, listener, praise that remembers the promise. We're reading from the book of Hebrews, chapter 10, commencing at verse 1. We're talking about the old covenant. Verse 1 says, for the law. Now, we're talking about the law of Moses. Okay. For the law, having a shadow of good things to come. You see, listener, the law of Moses was only meant to be temporary. It portrayed Christ who was to come. For the law, having a shadow of good things to come and not the very image of the things. It was quite impossible for the law to present a proper image of who and what Christ would be. It suggested such, but it was only a suggestion. Yeah. For the law, having a shadow of good things to come and not the very image of the things, can never with those sacrifices which they offer year by year continually make the commerce thereunto perfect. Here it is. The animal sacrifices could only cover sins. They couldn't take it away. They couldn't take away sins. That remained for Christ to do. Hebrews chapter 10 verse 2 says, For then would they not have ceased to be offered. Paul asked the question simply because the fact that the animal sacrifices had to be offered over and over proclaimed their insufficiency. They were in reality only a stopgap measure. Yeah. For then would they not have ceased to be offered? Because that the worshippers once purged should have had no more conscience of sins. This proclaims what the proper sacrifices of Christ could do, and in fact did do, but which the sacrifice of bulls and goats and turtle doves and pigeons and the like could not do. The phrase, no more conscience of sin, should not be misunderstood as no more consciousness of sin. Verse 3, but in those sacrifices, there is a remembrance again made of sins every year. Here it is, that the high priest of Israel had to go into the Holy of Holies once a year with animal blood. It proclaimed the fact that this system was basically flawed and was meant only to point to Christ who was to come. For it is not possible that the blood of bulls and of goats should take away sins. The word impossible is a strong one. It means there is no way forward through the blood of animals. As well, it applies to all other efforts made by man to address the problem of sin, other than the cross. Verse 5, wherefore when he comes into the world. Now this presents Christ coming as the Savior, who undertakes in grace to meet every claim the throne of God has against penitent sinners. Yeah. Wherefore when he comes into the world, he said, sacrifice and offering you would not. It refers to the fact that he would not pay for sin, but not with animal sacrifices. He said, sacrifice and offering you would not, but a body have you prepared me. God became man with the full intention that his perfect physical body was to be offered up in the sacrifice on the cross, which it was. The cross was ever his destination. Let's cross-reference Psalm chapter 40, verse 6. It says, sacrifice and offering you did not desire. My ears have you open. Burnt offering and sin offering have you not required. The divine displeasure with animal sacrifices and offerings is defined in Hebrews chapter 10 as displeasure with them as types and not sacrifice. And yet this does not conflict with God's infinite delight of the one great sacrifice of Calvary. The contrast, on the contrary, heightens that delight. We're reading from the book of Hebrews chapter 10. We're now reading at verse 6. It says, in burnt offerings and sacrifices for sin, it proclaims the root of the problem which besets mankind. It is sin.
The idea is that the sacrifices were not sufficient as it regards sin. Therefore, God took no pleasure in them in that capacity. In burnt offerings and sacrifices for sin, you have had no pleasure. Then said I, lo, I come. As in the volume of the book, it is written of me, I come. Mm-hmm. The entirety of the Old Testament points exclusively to Christ, and in every capacity, I come to do your will, O God. The cross was the will of God, because it had to be if man was to be redeemed. Above, when he said, sacrifice and offering and burnt offerings, an offering for sin, you would not. It refers to the fact that animal sacrifices could not transform sin. Yes, neither had pleasure therein. It concerns the insufficiency of the sacrifice, which are offered by the law. It refers to the fact that all these offerings were included in the Mosaic law, even though instigated by God, they were meant to point to Christ.

Jesus promised. You know, a promise is a comfort to a fool. You got to be foolish to follow God's word. God says, I call the foolish of the world. Why? To confound those that think they're wise in their own eyes. The topic and subject tonight, praise that remembers the promise. We're reading from the book of Hebrews chapter 10. Well, now at verse 9, it says, Then said he, Lo, I come to do your will, O God. Here it is. The doing of the will of God as it regards Christ pertained totally and completely to the sacrifice of himself on the cross. He said, I come to do your will, O God. He takes away the first, that's the old covenant, which he did by the sacrifice of himself. He takes away the first that he may establish the second. That's the new covenant, which he did by going to the cross. The only way it could be established. Verse 10, by the which will. You see, the sacrifice of Christ took away the first covenant, satisfying its demands, and established the new covenant. By the which will, we are sanctified through the offering of the body of Jesus Christ once for all. This proclaims unequivocally that the only way the believer can live a victorious life is by the cross, ever being the object of his faith. And every priest, every pastor, every priest stands daily ministering and offering oftentimes the same sacrifices, which can never take away sins. It's proclaiming the insufficiency of this method. But this man, we're talking about this priest, Yeshua, Lord Jesus Christ. But this man, after he had offered one sacrifice for sins forever, it speaks of the cross. He sat down on the right hand of God. It refers to the great contrast, the priests under the Levitical system, who never sat down because their work was never completed. The work of Christ was a finished work.

for our Lord Yahshua, what the opponents of Paul sought to escape at the price of insincerity is the apostles' only basis of exaltation. But God forbid that I should glory. It's personal, save in the cross of our Lord Yahshua, Lord Jesus, Yahshua, by whom the world is crucified unto me, and I unto the world. Listen, let me give you a secret. The only way we can overcome the world, and I mean the only way, is by placing our faith exclusively in the cross of Christ and keeping it there. Hebrews chapter 10, verse 15. It says, whereof the Holy Spirit also is a witness to us, that's a witness to the cross. For after that, he has said before, it refers to the fact that the Holy Spirit has always witnessed to the veracity of the finished work of Christ. This is the covenant that I will make with them after those days. It proclaims its distinctive feature as being the sanctifying work of the Holy Spirit, who would be caused to take up his permanent abode in the believer, all made possible by the cross. This is the covenant that I will make with them after those days, says the Lord. I will put my laws into their hearts, and in their minds will I write them. The work of the new covenant, which accompanies the born again experience we have here in verse 16. And their sins and iniquities will I remember no more. You see, he takes them all away. And he did so by going to the cross. Now, where remission of sins of these is, yeah? That's with all sin atoned. The argument is settled. There is no more offering for sin. No more offering is necessary, for Yahshua, Christ, Lord Jesus, paid it all. You know, God's been good to me. Oh, yes, he has. He has. What about you?

Let me rest here for a minute, just for a minute. Let me testify. Let me ask myself a question. You ever ask yourself a question? Listen, I ask myself questions all day, and guess what? I answer it so I can hear myself. Yeah, I answer it out loud. Let me ask myself this question. Donald, why has God been so good to you? I'm so glad that you asked me that question, Sir Donald. Let me answer you, Sir Donald, by saying this. Well, for one, God has been good to you, not because you earned it, and certainly not because you were perfect, but because of his mercy that endures forever, and his love is steadfast. The word says his goodness leads me to repentance. His grace sustains me in my weakness, and his faithfulness keeps me when I could not keep myself. Simply put, you are alive by his mercy. You got to take it personally. You are carried by his grace, and you are favored because Almighty God keeps his covenant. That is why he, God, Yahshua, has been so good to you, Sir Donald. Thank you. Let me proclaim here and now. I will venture to say that each Sabbath, each Sunday, when the preacher mounts the pulpit, the theme in every message should be made very clear that repentance should and must be highlighted in the sermon title. God does not call jellyfish preachers or jellyfish Christian. God is not calling for people to attend church on Sabbath or Sundays, then act as a devil on Monday and throughout the week. God is saying that you being on earth is not to go to a party, first of all. You are not here to go to a cricket game or football or soccer game, and they have their place for these things. Yeah, not knocking that. But first and foremost, you hearer and you listener are here to glorify and magnify the name of God, and he's marking your paper daily. Lord Jesus, in the Hebrew, it is Yahshua. That's your duty every day. If we can get with that topic, if we can put that in the sermon every Sabbath and Sunday, tell that to the people that attend your church building. It's repentance. You want to hear about why repentance is chastisement and why Lord Jesus, Yahshua, was crucified? The sermon message every Sabbath and Sunday must highlight. In the message, must be highlighted in the message of repentance. Repentance is daily bread for Yahshua sacrificing his life for my life so that I can have life, everlasting life. You see, God won't use you to be a God soldier if you have not repented of your nasty, debauched sin, because perhaps your God is blindfolded and he has not seen you for a minute. And perhaps your God is blind in one eye and can't see out of the other, perhaps. I am trying to be respectful. And my God is no respecter of persons. I try to say the things that I say in the nicest way that I can, because I don't want you to be offended, listener. I don't come to preach to anybody in the hearing and listening audience. I don't come for that. You see, I preach to myself. God has just given me the opportunity to be on the air. If you only knew the stories of what I know, you would be shocked. Then again, maybe, perhaps you won't be shocked, because one may identify with some of the similar darts being thrown at you. So let me conclude that what I just said a few minutes ago, I don't have to preach to you. There is only one person in the listening audience that I preach to, and that person is the host of Spiritual Connotations Church Radio Service, because the host has one audience, himself. He is speaking, preaching to himself. Oh, come on and bless the Lord with me, somebody. You see, I preach to myself. I'm a fool for God. Read it in, what is it, 1 Corinthians chapter 1. I'm a fool for God's word. God calls me foolish. But God has chosen the foolish things of the world to confound the wise in your own eye. And because I am a fool, yeah, for that's what God calls me. For I preach to myself. Yahshua calls me foolish and shows me how foolish I am because I preach to myself. In other words, I am self-interest. Me, Donald Smith. And since you're not telling me about Lord Jesus and him crucified, it tells me it's not about you. So it must be about my Lord, because that's the only thing that's got my attention. I'm trying. Listen,
I'm trying to be nice. I'm trying to be polite. I'm trying to be like a Bermudian. You know, you can fact check me on this one. Like, I like the Gombes. In fact, I love the Gombes. Like, really, I mean, I really do love the Gombes. In fact, you can ask Queen Mom, Earth Angel, Mrs. Janice Gombe Warner Virgil, for she knows that I love the Gombes. But being who I am, I can only follow the Gombes for, like, say, 1, 2, 3, 4 blocks, perhaps. But somehow, I have to turn back. Why? Because the Gombe, to me, has always represented a form of repentance. Thus, I have to go back to base and repent. Every minute of the hour must be for repentance. You say every minute? Yes. Well, perhaps that is most challenging. But that is the idea. That's what you must continue to strive to do, listener. I'm not talking about Christians, because Christians don't do that. Someone said Christians don't repent. Those that say they're Christians and they do repent, well, God knows your score. Outside of that, it's hardly about repentance. Many churches fit this description. And God calls you the church. This repentance is not just for Bermuda, but for the entirety of the world. God says that if you're not repenting, then you are not of his. He calls you devil. He calls you heathen. Slewfoot, my great aunt Ruth Scott, my grandmother, loving heart. Yeah, my granny. My granny was named Olive. They called her loving heart. Her beloved sister would say, Donald, that's the Slewfoot devil. My great aunt Ruth Scott, earth angel, who gave her husband, my great uncle Lloyd Scott, all beautiful children, my cousins, my great aunt Ruth Scott, preached to her family that there is only one Lord, one faith, one baptism. Truth is always pointed and found in the word of God, she would say. And when truth speaks to you and through you, you are blindfolded. Thus, the mask is on, and like Lady Justice is blindfolded, so is the love of God, and blessings are blindfolded. Listen, I remember David Carradine. You remember him? He starred in the television production called Kung Fu. The master of the martial arts opened his hand, and in the palm of his hand, he placed a pebble. Yes. And as the master spoke to the student, whom he referred to as Grasshopper, the master said to Grasshopper, when you can take the pebble from my hand, then you are ready. God said, if you cannot pick up his word found in the Bible, then perhaps you are not ready, and you become the little pebble. And that's when the enemy can take you anywhere. You know polarity? Like when you put two magnets together, it is called polarity. It is called polarity. When you reverse the magnets, you know what it's called? Reverse polarity. Are you pushing away from God? I am preaching to myself. You just happen to be listening, or are you perhaps just hearing? There is a distinct difference.

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1: I get joy to know you can.
0: From my heart and soul.
1: From my heart and soul.
0: I'll give you all the praise.
1: Give you all the praise.
0: Come on, let the saints worship in the place. Tell them how much you love them.

0: the praise. Come on, with the fruits of your lips, come on, make some noise and live for Jesus. Come on, worship Him. Come on and worship Him. Come on and honor Him. Come on and worship Him. You know how much He means to you. Come on and worship Him. Listen, let me take the time.
1: To express.
0: I love you.
1: Let me take the time.
0: To express.
1: I care.
0: Anybody love the Lord? Anybody care?

0: Let me take the time to express.
1: Let me take the time to express this, the topic and subject tonight, praise that remembers the promise. We are reading from the book of Hebrews chapter 10, well now at verse 19 it says, having therefore, brethren, boldness to enter into the holiest by the blood of Jesus. You see, the cross has made it possible for any and every believer to come into the presence of the very throne of God and at any time so desired. By a new and living way, it presents the new covenant. By a new and living way, which he has consecrated for us. That's by the cross, through the veil. It contains an allusion to the veil, which separated the Holy of Holies from the holy place in the tabernacle. Yes? This is to say, his flesh is referring to giving himself on the cross, which opened up the way to God. Verse 21, and having a high priest over the house of God, in the Greek it says, a priest, a great one. He is the head. Yes? Let us draw near with a true heart and full assurance of faith. That's faith in the finished work of Christ. Having our hearts sprinkled from an evil conscience and our bodies washed with pure water. This portrays Paul using Old Testament types to represent the reality we now have in Christ. Verse 23. Let us hold fast the profession of our faith without wavering. That's faith in Christ and the cross. For he is faithful who promised. This refers to the fact that everything the new covenant promises, which is salvation and total victory over all sin, will be realized in totality. And let us consider one another to provoke unto love and to good works, meaning that which will naturally follow true faith is the cross, not forsaking the assembly of ourselves together, as the manner of some is. You see, it is important that the believer assemble together, however the meeting might be conducted, but exhorting one another, meaning what? You got to encourage one another in the faith, and so much more as you see the day approaching, especially during these last days. He's working it out, listener. He's working it out.

0: Whatever you're going through on tonight.
1: Whatever you're going
0: through. The people of God are hurt. And God said, whatever is hurting you.
1: Whatever is hurting you.
0: God said that he would work it out. Anybody believe that? For your good. God, I thank you. Listen, listen. Whatever the tax may be. Whatever it is, whatever you're struggling with, just stand fast and just believe.
1: Stand fast and just
0: that Jehovah Shalom is working it out. How many believe that tonight? Come on, clap your hands if you believe it for your good. And listen, whenever your spirit is low, I'm going to minister to your spirit man tonight. And when your seed of faith just won't grow,
1: see the faith won't grow.
0: You got to stand and know that God is working.

0: He's working it out for your good, listener. Your storms will pass. The topic and subject tonight, praise that remembers the promise. We're reading from the book of Hebrews chapter 10. Well, now at verse 26, it says, for if we sin willfully, you know, the willful sin is the transference of faith from Christ and Him crucified to other things. For if we sin willfully, after that we have received the knowledge of the truth, it speaks of the Bible way of salvation and victory, which is Jesus Christ and Him crucified. Yes, after that we have received the knowledge of truth, there remains no more sacrifice for sin. Meaning, if the cross of Christ is rejected, there is no other sacrifice or way God will accept. Let's cross-reference 1 Corinthians chapter 2, verse 2. It says, for I determined not to know anything that's with purpose and design. Paul did not resort to the knowledge or philosophy of the word regarding the preaching of the gospel. For I determined not to know anything save Jesus Christ and Him crucified. That and that alone is the message which will save the sinner, set the captive free, and give the believer, is that you? And give the believer perpetual victory. Hebrews chapter 10, verse 27, it says, but a certain fearful looking for of judgment and fiery indignation. It refers to God's anger because of men rejecting Jesus Christ and the cross. Yes, but a certain fearful looking for of judgment and fiery indignation, which shall devour the adversaries. It is hellfire, which will ultimately come to all who reject Christ and the cross. And one thing about hell fire, you're burning, but you're not dying, and it's hell all day for the rest of your life. Verse 26. He who despised Moses' law died without mercy on the two or three witnesses. You see, there had to be these many witnesses to a capital crime before the death sentence could be carried out, according to the Old Testament law of Moses. Of how much sore punishment suppose ye? Shall he be thought worthy who has trodden underfoot the Son of God? It proclaims the reason for the sore punishment, and has counted the blood of the covenant, wherewith he was sanctified, an unholy thing. It refers to a person who has been saved, but is now expressing unbelief toward that which originally saved him. Yes, and has done despite unto the Spirit of grace. When the cross is rejected, the Holy Spirit is insulted. For we know him who has said, vengeance belongs unto me. I will recompense, says the Lord. It is meant to imply that every single thing is going to be judged by the Lord, who alone is the righteous judge. And again, the Lord shall judge his people, meaning he's going to chastise his people. You can cross-reference Deuteronomy chapter 32. Take a look at verse 35 and 36. It is a fearful thing to fall into the hands of the living God. This refers to those who have once known the Lord, but now express no faith in the cross. I can tell you this, you better get ready.
1: I pray.

the topic and subject tonight, I pray. Praise that remembers the promise. You got to be a fool. A promise is a comfort to a fool. We are reading from the book of Hebrews, chapter 10, verse 32. It says, but call to remembrance the former days. You see, the earlier proofs of faithfulness and love, that's what we're talking about. But call to remembrance the former days in which, after you were illuminated, it refers to the enlightenment of the gospel. It brings to mind of the believer. You endured a great fight of afflictions. It refers to the persecutions that come the way after conversion. Oh, yeah. When you serve Jesus Christ, you give your heart to the Lord, expect to get some turbulent waters. I could testify. Partly, verse 33, while you were made a gazing stock both by reproaches and afflictions, it refers as well to public ridicule. And partly while you became companions of them who were so used. This refers to the Christian Jews who tried to be of help to newly converted Jews coming under severe persecution. For you had compassion of me in my bonds, evidently refers to the time when Paul was in prison in Rome, as recorded in the book of Acts, chapter 8, verse 28. As well, another proof that Paul wrote the book of Hebrews. For you had compassion of me in my bonds and took joyfully the spoiling of your goods. Many Jews suffered great financial loss upon acceptance of Christ, knowing in yourselves that you have in heaven a better and enduring substance. The loss of earthly treasure did not hinder their heavenly treasure. Cast not away, therefore, your confidence, listener. See, confession of faith in Christ and the cross we have here. Cast not away, therefore, your confidence, which has great recompense of reward. That's eternal reward, while earthly persecution is temporary. For you have need of patience. You see, proper faith will always have proper patience, that after you have done the will of God, you will receive the promise. If we carry out the will of God in our lives, we don't have to worry about the promise being fulfilled, because worry of the daytime interferes with your slumber at night, as a serious illness drives away your sleep. For yet a little while, and he who shall come will come and will not tarry. This refers to the rapture of the church. If the Holy Spirit deemed the time frame short some 2,000 years ago, then how much closer are we presently? You could just look up on the Eastern Seaboard. Go up in Washington and see what's going on. Look up, redemption's drawing near. Verse 38. Now the just shall live by faith. That's faith in Christ and the cross. Now the just shall live by faith. But if any man draw back, it proclaims the fact that such can be done, and refers to Christians transferring their faith from Christ and the cross to other things. My soul shall have no pleasure in him. As should be obvious, God is grieved over the conduct of any person who would do such. But we are not of them who draw back unto perdition. Paul is saying that he is not going to draw back, and that those who do will lose their souls. But of them who believe to the saving of the soul, that's believe in Christ and him crucified.

pray you all be ready. The topic and subject tonight, praise that remembers the promise. You got to be ready, family. Let us close this out in prayer. Dearest faithful God, we close this hour with praise on our lips and remembrance in our hearts. You are worthy of all honor, all glory, and all thanksgiving. Before we ask for anything, we thank you, not for the word we have heard only, but for the promises you have spoken. Promises that stand still, promises that cannot fail. As we leave this place, let praise remain in our posture. And when we face delay, give us the courage and strength to stay the course. Guard our minds, Lord, order our steps, and keep our hearts aligned with your will. Let praise in our mouth rise in the morning, and let prayer sustain us through the day, throughout the day, Lord. And let thanksgiving close our nights. We trust you with what we understand and with what we do not understand. We leave your presence strengthened, encouraged, and anchored in you. Blessed Redeemer, keep us safe in your care and bring us back next week, Sunday, to proclaim one more time your glory. And search our hearts daily, all day, until we get closer to your calling us home. Home to glory, where there will be all day. I'll be galloping on my white horse, my white spirited horse. My sword will be drawn as I act on instructions of the Lord to kill all the wicked. And I will be blindfolded because flesh and blood cannot inherit the kingdom of God. And just as Lady Justice is blindfolded, so is truth spoken here on Spiritual Connotations Church Radio Service. I pray that my God keeps you safe and always ready, listening for the trumpet call. And until next week, in the mighty, matchless, and magnificent name of Yeshua, I ask and pray, and the saints, those are the true born-again believers. And I pray that even the angst will come to say amen.

Bishop, I was on an airplane on my way to see you. And the Lord began to speak to me and said, write these words as encouragement to the saints around the world.

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0: And everything the people of New Orleans have been through.
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0: And I started thinking, what is the solution? And God said, tell them to pray.
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Good evening, Bermuda. Welcome to another edition of Insight. Thank you, as always, for taking time out of your Sunday evening to join us. I'm going to need a couple of minutes to make sure that I am fully set up because I had some unexpected challenges today, but we'll get going. What's going to be exciting today is that we are going to have an open mic session, which means that you, as the listening audience, are going to be able to participate as you choose. For those that are listening on Facebook, just got to give me a few minutes. I'm working on that now so that I can actually make sure that that the program is actually live. So just give me a few minutes while I'm doing that. But in the meantime, what I'm going to be doing is having a conversation on some things that I found to be interesting and also things that others have told me about that they find to be interesting. And what was, like, literally, I just drove up from the east. And what is concerning, well, first of all, I went back this morning, kind of early. And as I was driving on the causeway, a car overtook me. And the car overtook me on the first, if you're coming from the west, heading onto the causeway just past the gas station, a car, and trust me, not a small car, a car overtook me on the first corner on the causeway. And I a little bit smiled because the person that was driving the car, I knew them, at least I thought I knew them. And so I said to myself, what I'll do is, when the opportunity arose, I would ask them if that was them. And so that was this morning. And then this evening, as I was driving up just now, literally on the same corner, a bike overtook me. On the exact same corner, which surprised me again, because you're not talking about a straight road, it's actually on the corner. And for those that live in the east, you'll be aware that there is a corner where they tried to fix the road some time ago, and now it has the red markings. Several vehicles have had incidents in that area. And it was interesting because one of the persons that had an incident, I was with them last night, and they were recounting the idea that when they had their incident, they actually were driving and their vehicle turned over on its side. And they were explaining that when it was taking place, it happened in slow motion. So they were able to actually think through what was about to occur. One of which was, guess what? This vehicle is going to turn over. And they had time to think about what can they do to brace themselves before the vehicle actually turned on its side and finished, you know, hit the fence or whatever had to happen. And it was amazing because you could imagine how fast it really happened in real time, but they were able to think it through in slow motion in their mind and do all those things. And thankfully, they were not injured. They then spoke about the fact that when the police came, the police even, you know, normally that would be something to do with, I guess, distracted driving or whatever, or driving without attention or something. But they said to him right away, don't worry, we know this is a dangerous corner. And so I'm saying all that to say that a few minutes ago, maybe half hour ago, I was leaving the east on that exact same corner. The exact same corner. I was driving around the bend and a bike overtook me on the corner. Like on the corner. There is no way that you can see around a corner. If another car had been coming in the opposite direction, for example, there would have been an absolute collision. Somebody most likely would have been overboard. Then, you know, like I said, I came up and I got to a point whereby I was trying to get here on time, of course. And partway, there was a vehicle, and I'm smiling, in front of me. But there were two vehicles, a vehicle, two cars ahead of me. And I started to think about the fact that, guess what, Anthony, you're making time. It would be easy to overtake both vehicles and be on my way. But then I'm actually more conscious of the fact that, guess what, you all of us, are complaining about road users. And if I do what I intended to do or what I thought to do, how am I doing anything different?
I'm still talking about our word use. Then last week, and I'll tell you the real point I'm making by the way. Last week, I was driving, and I guess I don't mind saying that I was driving with my mother, right? Giving her a ride. And during that ride, I was talking about the fact that, you know, people are driving dangerously and what's happening and people speeding and accidents, all that kind of stuff. And, you know, we just having a conversation about that because everybody agrees about other people. In the midst of the conversation, what do you think happened? What do you think might have happened to bring reality, what we call a reality check? The reality check was that my phone rang. And in the midst of me talking about the fact that people are driving dangerously and whatever the case may be, I answered the phone. Had a full conversation, not a long one, but a conversation to, you know, go through whatever I had to go through. And then hung up and, you know, kept on driving and still talking whatever. And what do you think she said? What do you think she said? She's probably listening, but anyway, what do you think she said? In my summary of what she said was basically, you have a lot of nerve to be talking about other people doing whatever they're doing, and you just answered your phone while driving. Because she didn't, and that's what she said. And what's interesting is that the police have said that that is one of the major challenges with or dangerous things that we do is drive while talking on phones because it causes distraction, and then obviously things take place as a result. And so I'm saying all that to say that I can't change you and you can change me. But we all know the famous singer who said, I'm talking to the man in the mirror. And so I said all of that to say that let us all speak to the proverbial man in the mirror tonight in terms of our own driving, riding, road use behavior. To add to that, I was reading something today and there was a basketball star, and the article was that he bought an expensive car which cost more than $100,000, and his comment was that was the most stupid purchase he has made. Not because he doesn't have enough money to do so, not because he doesn't like the car, but because he bought the car and he never drives. Of course, when I saw that, I read further. And the reason why he doesn't drive, he said, is because he has road rage. And I'm thinking, okay, fine. Road rage is going to be when we're driving our car, somebody does something stupid, you get mad and all that kind of stuff. But no, the article actually talked about the fact that there's a real challenge defined, I guess, as road rage. And his point was that if you drive overseas, sometimes a lane on the left-hand side, normally, I guess, which says there's a speed limit of, let's say, I don't know, 100K, let's say. And then it says, slow drivers, please keep right. And so if you're driving in the fast lane, the idea, in my mind, I suppose, is that you go fast. And yes, there's a limit, but you go fast. And so he said that he has such a road rage that if you are in that fast lane and going the speed limit, it develops road rage for him. And that's because, as I said, in that instance, a lot of us, it's going to be a matter of it's the fast lane. So it's expected that you're going to go over the speed limit. And so if you're going 100K and that's what the speed limit is, you got to get on the right hand side rather because you're going too slow. And so I'm saying all that to say that, and today again, as I was driving, I got up to around the flats area and the same thing occurred. There was a car in front of me and it was probably going 35 kilometers. Guess what? That is the speed limit. And guess what? The internal me said, this is ridiculous. I have to get to where I'm going. I am running late. I need to do something about this. And guess what? Yes, I did overtake the car. Clearly, I had to overtake it faster than he was going because I had to overtake him and get back on my side. And as I did that, again, it came back to me, Anthony, look at the man in the mirror. What are you doing right now? Is it safe? And the answer is no, because I was obviously at that point in time exceeding the speed limit. So what did I do? I did it safely, though. I overtook the car, pulled back on my side, and then I slowed down. And so some might think that makes no sense, but it did make sense because in a practical manner,
Bermuda speed limit is 35 kilometers. But I think that the unofficial police check is going to be, if you're going less than 50 kilometers, then it's going to be okay and no ticket. And so I slowed down, but I was able to at least overtake the person going 35 kilometers and still stay within a reasonable limit and myself come back down to within 50 kilometers. And so in my own rationale, it was, guess what, Anthony? You didn't do anything wrong. You overtook. Yes, you had to overtake because the car was going too slow, but at least you pulled back. And so that is my irrational, rational thought about that. And so I guess I'm getting everybody now in terms of, let's consider our own behavior. Don't worry about what other people are doing. Don't get mad at what they're doing. Leave a little bit early. Be prepared for the fact that right now there are so many things taking place, you might get delayed. And if you can, have all that as part of your process before you leave home or wherever you're going, so that you can operate in a relaxed manner, because it's the lack of relaxed manner that cause us to have challenges, which then cause us to drive more dangerously, which then cause us to potentially contribute to the other dangerous road users. Sticking on the theme about the road use, I was actually in St. David's today, and at a point in time, I was standing talking to, or clear to, standing next to some passengers and a taxi driver, and there were probably about at least 6 motorcycles heading east at maximum speed going towards Clearwater. And they, because you could hear them, there was enough time for both of us to pause and look in anticipation of them coming, and then see them come, and then see them, you know, after they pass by. And the taxi driver said to me, same thing, Anthony, what is this? This is absolutely crazy. But guess what? It happens quite a bit on a regular basis. And last week I interviewed the acting superintendent of effectively community policing or uniform services, Mr. Smith, Jason Smith. And he talked about the fact that he's responsible for all the uniform officers. But guess what? No matter how many police we have, a policeman cannot be everywhere. So again, we have to take responsibility, going back to the man in the mirror scenario, look in that mirror and decide what we are going to be doing in terms of correcting our own behavior. Now, yes, it's going to be helpful potentially to talk about other person's behavior, but realistically, that makes no sense if we have not, first of all, looked at our own behavior and really decided what we can do to do better. If we are going at excessive speeds, clearly we can slow down. If we are using our cell phones while driving, clearly that can stop. Because no matter what that call is, it can wait. It can wait. It can wait. And we can check our phones later to see what the matches are and respond. Or we can pull over in a safe place, i.e. not in the corner, not disrupting other traffic, and take the call or call the person back. But guess what? When that happens, we delay ourselves and so we get more irritated. And so I guess the best advice is going to be probably turn the phone off while you're driving, so there's no temptation to get a call or somehow respond to it. Or obviously the other issue is going to be get a hands-free operation, which many people would do. But you know, if we are honest about this, even if you have a hands-free operation and you're talking on the phone while you're driving, it is a distraction because you have to mentally pay attention to whatever's being said on the phone, listening, responding, all those kind of things. And so that is a distraction, and it's going to reduce to some degree your ability to focus on what you're doing. Now, some will say, well, Anthony, you're being a bit ridiculous, and that's their opinion. However, it's true that the more you do, this idea about multitasking while driving in particular is not really practical. And I'm smiling in my mind because in the morning, of course, oh, late, doing what I've got to do. And then there are other things you do. You may eat while you're driving. You may put on makeup. You have to tend to your children, reach back, reach forth, not pinch. All those things, though, do contribute to the collisions. And I do emphasize that many times what happens and causes disruption and causes the ambulance to be called and police to be called and fire service to be called, they're not accidents. They are collisions. And I keep on making the distinction in terms of an accident is going to be if I am driving, as an example, and I get a puncture, which causes the car to swerve and whatever the case may be, that is an accident. As long as, of course, I've done basic maintenance, you know, it happened, it's something that's unexpected, it is an accident. That's very different than if I'm driving at high speed or above this limit and I strike somebody.
that's a collision because, number one, you're acting outside of the law. And number two, you're doing the things that are going to attract you or going to increase the chances of there being contact between you and another road user. And so you have to be very, very careful about that. Staying on this theme, I'm going to be for another few minutes. And people can call in, by the way, because tonight is an open mic, and so you can call in whenever you're ready to give any comments you have. And now is the time for some people to call in and give long comments. I'm not saying speak forever, but tonight's one of those times where you can call and have more time because we don't have an actual guest. And also, to be honest, I don't like to hear myself talk. So be mindful of all those things. But going back to the whole word use piece, it's still a matter of like just taking our time. And when there are incidents, collisions on the roadway, I think it's quite almost disingenuous, the comments that follow. Recently can be where I came aware of the fact that the police reported that there was a 14-year-old traveling, I forget the speed, 90 kilometers or something ridiculous, at 14 on one of those electric bikes, which don't require registration. They don't require a license, which means that the operator does not have to go through the process to ensure that they understand, not just can they ride the bike, but do they understand the laws of the road? Do they understand the rules of the road? Do they understand the signage? Do they understand all those kind of things? Because clearly this person didn't. And then I saw one comment was, one would be interesting to know, did that person even have a helmet on? Because notwithstanding where they were clocked at speed, if they hit something, if they come off that bike and there is no helmet, guess what? That's going to probably end up with a call to one of the undertakers. If not, that's going to be in ICU. And then we get into the cost. Being in the hospital in and of itself is costly. Being in ICU is even more costly. I think the price exceeds $1,000 a day based upon all the care that you need. I'm not criticizing the price, by the way. I'm just commenting on the fact that that's another one whereby we increase the cost of things immediately because that has to be paid for. And so, again, we need to be careful that we do what we need to do. Another observation is going to be, and I see, again, just in the past 30 minutes or so that I was trying to get here, it's that people ride bikes with helmets that are not fastened. It's an offense, of course, because the helmet should be securely fastened. However, people do that, which again makes no sense because you know full well if you're in a collision, even if you fall down, for example, right, from a certain height, with a gun at a certain speed, your head will hit the asphalt, and the asphalt is harder than your head. And so that's going to cause a big problem. And that's when we sometimes fall into issues whereby someone got in an accident, and guess what? They have a severe disability. They may die, of course, but they might have a severe disability. And as harsh as it may sound, sometimes the severe disability is worse than death in terms of the extended period of time to cure for the person. If they're young enough, it may be 20, 30, 40 years by which they have to be cured for. They have their own level of depression. There's a huge connect between the family to support them, which causes, you know, this may sound kind of harsh, of course, but it does cause some disruption to other person's routines. They got to do certain things. And again, you know, it becomes very, very costly, whether it be from an insurance perspective or a personal perspective. And to be honest, it doesn't matter. Even if you have insurance, right? Insurance is not going to cover every single thing that you need. They may cover the medical bills, cover you going overseas, but at some point that even runs out, and so therefore you have an issue because someone's got to pay for it. Again, unnecessary, especially in the event that in circumstance rather whereby you were traveling at high speed unnecessarily and cause yourself to get in an accident. So those are some of the comments I have in terms of our road use. The most important point, or the most relevant point, I guess, is that it's about us. It's about me. It's about me. It's about me. So for all of us, think me. Think I, not so much about other road users, because you can change them. And when we go around and we take pictures and stuff and we criticize them, all that stuff doesn't change them. Let us change us. Because if there are, I don't know, 80% of road users that, you know, operate the vehicles appropriately, let's make sure that we are doing our bit. We can find ways, of course, to interrupt the other bad road user behavior. And one of those things would be, as Superintendent Smith said yesterday, or last week, is that
we know our children, we know our nieces, our nephews, the neighborhood children, all those kind of things. And when we see them operating vehicles in a dangerous or reckless manner, there's no reason why we can't speak to the parents. Speak to them gently. You know, if you know them, you know them. You can speak to them. But speak to the parents, speak to our own children, those parents that are in our own circle, and encourage them to understand, listen, you know, this doesn't make any sense. It's not right. And even give them some examples of what has happened in the past. You know, if I'm not mistaken right now, the current fatality rate in Bermuda is 13. And we're in just about to finish up August. I said on this show a few weeks back that unfortunately, based upon the people's road behavior that I observed and others had observed, that Bermuda should brace itself for a few road fatalities during the summer period. And it wasn't being, I don't know, negative or dark. It's reality, because we see this all the time. You know, and not just me, but others, like those that are in the transport industry or that drive vehicles all day, like trucks and what have you, delivery persons, they will see it more than us, because that's the only road a lot more. But it's horrendous, though, to see persons doing what they do in an obviously reckless manner. I still get surprised when people overtake me on blind corners. Like, there is no way that you can see if somebody's come around the corner. I shiver, or shudder, I suppose, when persons overtake me and cut in so sharply that I have to brake or slightly swerve to avoid them hitting me. Because if they hit me, and nobody's going to give me a bike, if they hit me, they're going to get an accident, of course, because I'm going to spin the bike on the sense that I'm going to hit the back end of the wheel, for example, which is going to cause the bike to spin, and then guess what? That's going to be a major accident. And then, you know, selfishly, what happens is it'll be to no fault of my own, but guess what? I'm going to stop. I'm going to wait. I'm going to go through the whole process in terms of, you know, police report and get my van

was going very, very slow. Again, I was trying to get somewhere, so I was like, oh no, what's going on now? As I got down to the corner of flats there, where you go either North Shore, you could turn to go to Middle Road or go down to Terrence and so on, there was an accident there. I was able to turn through, and what was amazing is I think there were more than one person involved because an ambulance drove by and didn't, or ambulance was leaving the scene, I guess. And so I drove there, but there were at least about three or four police persons there in addition to the ambulance personnel and what have you. So I was able to get through, drove across, and then I got down to the gas station on the Causeway, just past Grotto Bay. Another accident, and maybe, say, six people there and other attendants. And then I thought back to my interview last week with, again, Acting Superintendent Jason Smith, and his comment was that we criticize the police being where they got to be. However, when we have these collisions, what happens is even those that are out and about, they are drawn away from their duties to go to these incidents. And so for me, last week, Monday, it would have been a matter of those two accidents would have caused probably about, in total, maybe 10 police officers to be pulled off wherever they were for at least an hour. Plus the fact that you're going to have maybe two or three of those policemen have to go ahead and then do the interviews and all those kind of things to follow up, which means they're going to be pulled off their duty for maybe a day or two to get that all done. And so, again, I'm just reemphasizing the fact that it's important for us to understand the impact of poor road use. And the reality is that you cannot change me in the short term, for sure. But I can change me in the short term by making different decisions. So let's all do our bit to make sure that we have improved road behavior, that we make better choices, and then others will hopefully follow suit. But even if we do it for ourselves, we'll be reducing the current lack of care and concern when it comes to road use. I did not even touch on the consumption of alcohol as part of this process, but that, of course, is also true. There are many who believe that the idea of having fun and going out and whatever has to involve alcohol. And then I think the oxymoron there is that you have these ads come out and say, guess what? I'm advertising alcohol, but please drink responsibly. Like, really? I guess I am maybe old school or just old in terms of those two things don't go together. So drinking cannot be done responsibly. And obviously, many will push back against that. But I'll say to you also, though, that if you are one of those that believe when you're sober that you got to drink a lot to have fun, then please, when you're sober, also make the decision that, guess what? While I am sober, I'm going to make sure that I'm not going to drink and drive. And so, therefore, I am going to decide, number one, who is my designated driver to get me back home safely, and leave it that person. Give them the keys before you start to drink. And number two would be a matter of what's going to be my plan B. In the event that there is no designated driver, what are we going to do? I'm going to get him, all those kind of things. And for females especially, make sure that whatever you're doing, be safe. Be sure that you are in a safe environment so you don't get to a stage whereby someone takes advantage of you in your drunken state or your under the influence state that becomes regrettable, reportable, all those kind of things, and just unnecessary and certainly unhelpful and unsafe. And so I think those are my comments from the point of view of the drinking and the driving. We do see lots of times, and to be honest, I should have asked last week, right, about why is it that so many vehicles turn over? You know, I mean, yes, accidents have been happening, you know, since time immemorial, but the question for me is, why are so many vehicles now turning over? Is it a question of, I mean, someone said to me the other day, Anthony, guess what? Our roads have not changed. The actual roads themselves have not changed. I mean, you know, they've built a few new roads in the past 20 or 30 or 40 years. Like Palmetto Road was not always the way it was, by the way. That was a new road before it was what we call the tracks. But that's a new road. I can't think really offhand of any like newer ones in the past, say 30 or 40 years. But our roads have not changed. But yet we're having so many more accidents. And not even that we have more accidents. So many vehicles are turning over. That's what's a scary thing. And so I don't know if anybody in the listening audience has any expertise and real expertise, not just your comments, what your thoughts are, but you know, the idea that now so many vehicles turn over is also concerning. The most recent incident that I was aware of, I became aware of, I guess, is that there a vehicle turned over on the roundabout just before you get to the
Ipwood.

0: just off the Causeway Bridge. And again, that's scary because I always think of it in terms of, hopefully, of course, the person is safe. But the challenge is, if it happens near a bike and the vehicle falls on the bike rider, heaven forbid, that's what's going to be a tremendous challenge. And so, you know, again, I have no idea in that incident and many other incidents what caused the vehicle to turn over, but trusting that people will certainly slow down, do their best not to be distracted while driving. And what I mean by that, of course, is to don't do all those things, burn your phone, put no makeup, tend to children, eating while you're driving, all those kind of things. Because we really have had more than enough when it comes to traffic collisions. One reference in my mind also, by the way, still on this topic, is that we talked about there should be increased police presence, give no tickets, whatever, but Superintendent Smith said that one year they issued 40-something thousand tickets, but yet they still had 17 rear fatalities, indicating that the presence of police alone may not be the indicator or the reason or the rationale for reducing traffic collisions. We really have to do our part, each of us, to slow down. And I did say last week, and I'll say again this week, is that unfortunately, the speed that we drive at has not been enforced for so long that it's almost come part of our thing to go faster. And so, yes, we support the idea of increased police presence, but there's got to be more than that, because even what he said, the idea is not to give out tickets. The idea is to positively impact our road behavior. So if we all stop operating crazy, it will be a good thing. And it's not about money. I also asked the question in terms of, do they have a quota? I knew the answer was no, but he just emphasized officially the answer is no. So police don't have a quota to give out X number of tickets. They do their job trying their best to enforce that. And so I think with all those comments, I'll leave it to the listening audience if they have any comments themselves in terms of our road use and some suggestions for improvement. One comment I got actually is that because the electric bikes themselves can travel at such high speed, why don't the government or whomever make it illegal to sell them? You know, that's maybe a bit drastic. However, that's something that should be considered. Hold on, caller. That's something that should be considered, because if it's illegal, or we know we can do this excessive speed, for example, what can we do to reduce that now? And yeah, people's going to complain about the fact that you're infringing on people's rights and whatever, but at some level, we have to understand that the need is great. So why can't we act now and do something like that that's going to positively impact our rear collisions? Good evening, caller. Welcome to Insight. What's your question or comment?
1: Comment is, it's been documented, it's in the police service, that black and white Bermudians go between 50, that's a regular thing, that's part of our culture, this is the way we operate within the standards when we're traveling on the roads.
0: You said 50, 50 or 60? 50 or 60?
1: Is it 50?
0: Right, 50, yes.
1: 50 and 60, you got to take have 60 to overtake and come back down. That's the basic. That's our culture in white and black Bermuda. It's been documented. It's in the files of the police. It's been surveyed. This is what regular Bermudians go. The speed limit presently is unfair. It's documented. Let's be logical and then reasonable about it. It's not, and we can go back to the 40s, and I can call it a racist speed limit because it was done during the segregated era of Bermuda. So why is it that I have to go 20, which I do not go, 25 miles per hour, which has been documented, we go between 50 and 60 kilometers. So now, they call this dishonest behavior by those who are in authority. And they call it corrupt.
0: Well,
1: knowing very well that Bermudians go a certain speed, so how is it that they have a law that is unfair?
0: Okay, hold on. Just clarify. Your point is that we travel between 50 and 60, and that should be the law,
1: yes,
0: rather than something less?
1: Documented. It's documented within the big files.
0: What's document?
1: And we go between some. This is our culture. This is how black and white women is done.
0: Okay.
1: This is documented within the bowels of the place. So why, when I ask the question, why would they have this on first feeling?
0: Okay, I'm not quite clear on that. Because I guess there's been some comment, right, that we should increase the speed limit. But at the moment, right, the speed limit is 35 kilometers, and we're going much more than that. And so I think the natural response might be, if the speed limit goes higher, I'll just go much more than that anyway. So you're always going to be actually...
1: That's not logical.
0: Come yes, on, it is. Please. Of course it is.
1: It's been documented. This is, haven't you heard what I said? It's been documented within the police file. This is what we do. 50 kilometers. So if the law is not 50, you know what can all go
0: okay.
1: far.
0: It's I'm not
1: like that. It's not a law. If they make it a law, that
0: what? Cool. Hold on a second. Let's be clear. The speed limit in Bermuda, in most locations, is 35 kilometers.
1: It's
0: that's
1: not
0: the law.
1: Fair. Bermudians don't not go 35
0: okay, hold on. So, but no, but I just want to make it again, as I said earlier, right? When we make comments, at least make sure the comments themselves are based in fact. So the law in Bermuda, and there are some variations, is
1: it's 35
0: kilometers. This is 35 kilometers, right?
1: It's an unfair law.
0: Okay, that's different. So you're saying that the law is unfair because it's too slow.
1: No, people do not go.
0: Okay.
1: Hour.
0: Understood. And so, but at the moment, right, and I do stand to be corrected, is that the law is 35 kilometers, but the police themselves have the ability... Well, not the ability, I guess they have a policy whereby they allow us to go 15 kilometers more than the speed limit before they start issuing tickets.
1: Be logical. Let's be logical here. How is it the police knowing that we go between 50 and 60 kilometers, how is they have the authority? This is why I say dishonest behavior by those in authority. The police know that we don't go no 25 miles per hour, so why is it that they can say, they allow, and it's been documented, they allow us to go 50. This is, the buses go 50. It's documented that the buses are allowed to go 50 to take passengers.
0: You keep on saying I'm not sure if it's documented in a public sense, but
1: it
0: take your point.
1: It is documented, sir.
0: But okay, hold on. Where is it documented? What you're talking about? Where is that?
1: In the police files.
0: What police files are you talking about?
1: Look, they took a survey. How Bermudians travel, the standard that Bermudians go on the road. This is our culture. This is our standard.
0: Okay, so I will ask this. Hold on a second.
1: White Bermudians go.
0: Okay, I'll ask this. If anybody in the listening audience has information that is talking about, please provide it to me because I'm not aware of any survey that says we go 50 and 60 in SQ.
1: Obviously, it's I'm asking. Law.
0: But do you have access to this information?
1: Okay, let's put it. Yes, I do.
0: Okay. So where can I find it?
1: The boy was set, sir.
0: Okay, so I'll stop that by saying this. Again, if anybody has access to the information that it's talking about, please send it to me. So you can send it to me probably via WhatsApp if you choose on 538-8683 or send it to me via email at insidebda@gmail.com. That's fine.
1: So you're basically, if you're logical, if you can make sense, this is our culture.
0: Okay. But again,
1: this is maybe, this is how we operate.
0: Hold on a minute. Just without being unreasonable, right? Our culture is causing too many deaths, so it cannot be that our culture can be reinforced by saying go faster.
1: No, you cannot document that. Oh, you're saying it's out of the blue. You're not. You have no evidence that this is such.
0: What are you talking about? The evidence is that we know what the number of road fatalities are each year. We know that. That's been documented. And I think it's been. I got that already, right? So over the past 15 years, we've done about 10.
1: Let me put it this way. I'm going to ask you. I'm going to make this last statement. Did you know that if the police were out there every day in the certain places that we know where people accelerate speed, if they were out there every day, every night, there would be no deaths, there would be no accidents?
0: Sure.
1: Did you know that?
0: Okay.
1: Let's be
0: logical. So hold on. So let me.
1: If the police are out there every day from Somerset, from Dockyards to St. George's, there would be no people will go to spend it that they normally go.
0: Okay.
1: So how could you... And listen to me, Mr. Before I go, it's a racist law.
0: Okay, I'll leave it at that, but thanks.
1: It's a racist law. It's actually a racist law.
0: Well, actually, let me say this. Let me say this.
1: Please know that.
0: Let me say this. In the past... The law used to be that if you go above a certain speed, you end up going to jail, right? And so it is documented that at a point in time, there are more black Bermudians going to jail for traffic offenses.
1: You know why?
0: Listen to me. To traffic offenses, and therefore they adjust the law whereby they don't, the law does not permit or allow for jail time in the earlier stages of offense. So listen to me. So I want the public to know that. So it is real that that is why they changed the law to make it such that the speeding does not necessarily end up in jail.
1: You know why
0: jail.
1: They changed the law?
0: I'm telling because you why I changed the law. Because
1: they don't go 20 miles per hour.
0: All right, thank you. Let me. Okay, call them. The lines lit up again, okay?
1: I mean, you can understand. Okay.
0: Honest, good.
1: Come on, y'all Bermudians, sir.
0: Okay, thank you.
1: You act like you dope yourself.
0: No. Thank you.
1: Apologize for my...
0: No worries. That's okay. Just don't shout at me and don't curse and I'm good. So thanks.
1: I'm not cursing.
0: I know what I'm saying. That's it. So you can call what you like. That's fine.
1: Thank you.
0: But thank you.
1: I'm telling the truth.
0: All right, cool.
1: I'm speaking the truth. And please know I'm speaking the truth.
0: Okay, thank you, caller. So to listen, audience, of course, I'm happy to have conversations and not everybody agree to me. That's all fine and dandy. But I did want to make the point that at a point in time, I forget which study was it, though, that there was a consideration as to what we can do to amend our traffic laws because some of them were being used. The consequence was that many Bermudians, and happened to be black males, were going to prison for traffic offenses, which had a significant social impact. Because if it's me, for example, at say, I don't know, age 35 or whatever, I go fast, I go to jail. First of all, it means, well, I'm in jail, that's for sure, but then it means I cannot have a job. Which means I don't have money, which means I can't provide for my family. And then it impacts, what about the children? What about da-da-da? And so it was considered to be counterproductive to have so many persons going to the prison. So they changed that. And now, of course, you have merit points and whatever the case may be that add up. And if you get too many, you then get a traffic suspension. And of course, the opportunity still exists. If it's too drastic, then yes, you can't go to jail, but it's not the first point. And so that's what I was saying to the caller. His comment about a police survey, I'm not saying it didn't happen, but if anybody does know about it, please let me know because it'll be interesting to know if that's the case. But we also are aware, because I did the research already, that in the past 15 years, for example, we were having an average of 10 road fatalities a year, which means that that's 150 people that have died on our roads over the past 10 years. And so that's a massive impact. And what's not similarly documented or similarly known is how many accidents or collisions resulted in serious injury, whether it be, I don't know, amputations, whether it be brain damage, whether it be whatever, but a permanent interruption of your life. And so that, again, is going to be even more expensive than actual deaths. And so we need to slow things down. We cannot have it whereby we continue to allow excessive speeds, but we know what the impact is going to be. So we've got to be very, very careful. One of the comments that came in is that, okay. Oh, and I will come back to this comment about if there's a policeman everywhere along the road, there would be no accidents. That's true. There'd be no speed, and that's true also. But guess what? How many police would you need to do that every day? And then what about other crimes that are committed that people will not be able to do? So we would have to be prepared to accept the expense of doing that. Yes, it might be effective, but there would be expense. One observation from a person that lives in the West, and all you would know this is that I'll just read the comment. The police don't do their job. Every morning at the stoplights in Paget, cars are held hostage by the bikers. They go on the wrong side of the street and cars have to give them the right of way to avoid accidents. I took pictures and sent it to the police and they did nothing. Whoa. So interesting about them doing nothing, because the acting superintendent Smith last week said that trying to do better in terms of when there's a complaint, at least call the complainant back at some point to let them know what is being done so they don't feel as if nothing's being done. I've seen recently whereby there is some footage on social media, I guess taken from dash cams to show bad behavior. I'm not sure if that's a good or a bad thing in terms of if we start to publicize more bad road behavior. It might initially cause people to be embarrassed, but if it becomes oversaturated, it might become like a positive thing to be part of that. And so I'm not sure overall, to be honest, whether publicizing bad behavior will have a positive or negative impact on actual behavior over the long term. And so, people obviously have different opinions, but That's one thought. It can be done, but be mindful. And clearly, though, the idea of bikes on the wrong side at the padded stoplights, it's actually frightening. I will say this because as they come at you with speed and you don't know what's going on, it does cause that momentary piece of what's going on in your brain, and so be careful. And yes, we know that if there are frequent, if there are areas whereby there's frequent violation, then hopefully the police can make some adjustment to do that. But also be mindful of the fact that, not be mindful, but prepare yourself for the fact that the police are there. It's going to possibly cause more delays. I'm not saying they shouldn't do it, by the way, but just know that that's going to be the impact of them being there. It's going to cause more delays. So just make sure, rather, that you leave in extra time. In extra time. So that's my response to that comment. Let me just make sure. One second. Police doing the job. It's a real factor. That's been a long conversation about traffic, and I got the comment in. Check the other phone to make sure. The other thing I want to do, one second, which ties into this almost, is talk about pensions. Okay, well, interesting. People are sending in comments about other people, which is, I'm not going to obviously respond to that. Good grief, what is this? There's a very long message here about, okay, somebody had a close call. I'm not going to read that one. I'm not sure what that's all about. We'll go as far as we can. People ask me to stay on longer before the show even gets started, to stay on longer. I'm not going to go much beyond the timing. Okay. All right. So really, I mean, the obvious point is going to be the fact, as I said earlier, when it comes to word behavior, you can change me and I can change you. I can change me and you can change you. So tomorrow, tonight, whenever you want to wear it, let's do that. Let's make sure the good old Michael Jackson talked to the man in the mirror, the person in the mirror, the woman in the mirror, the child in the mirror, the adult in the mirror. And trust me, I observe. It's old, it's young, it's black, it's white, it's male, it's female, it's Bermudan, it's non-Bermudan. Every single walk of life is subject to this horrible, rude behavior. I will say this also, by the way, I'm one of the persons also that, you know, a low speed is a good thing, but we got to be mindful of what we're doing on the roads, be practical, and clearly we need to really, really do something about this, because the number of road deaths is just off the chart, as they say, off the chain. And in my professional life, I see the 2 week or whatever impact of this, hold on caller, because the costs are horrendous. And I said before that, you know, it's a terrible thing, but whenever I hear there's been a significant accident, I know, guess what, somebody, there's going to be another part of that, which is going to be the person have to go overseas, and that in and of itself is just, people don't really understand, right, the impact of a serious accident, person got to go overseas, it's the cost. It's the hospital staff involved. It's the insurance company involved. It's the ambulance drivers involved. It's the sometimes the security at the airport involved. The medical people involved. Overseas hospitals involved. All those things, and none of those things are inexpensive. It's not about money, that's for sure. But in that instance, and then there are some families who, many actually, if not most families cannot afford to pay $25,000, $35,000, $40,000 for a medical ambulance to come and take a person overseas. Which means that it's going to come from the insurance company. That's going to impact rates. You may have to go to LCCA and get a loan. Another issue, because that's going to be funded by government and you sometimes can't pay it back. And so all these things are some of the impacts. And then guess what? If it's a child, they don't have daddy or mama. One person I knew was riding, and again, they overtook me. And, you know, just because I'm driving on the road, I guess. I sent a note to them that says that I spoke to your daughter and she told me to tell you to please fasten your helmet because she wants daddy to come home every night. I know the person. I didn't know him like super, super well. And I wasn't sure how they would take that, but they wrote back to say, thank you, thank you, thank you. And hopefully they fasten the helmet. Although I saw them afterwards, and bad behavior, you know, doors require some reinforcement. And I don't think they had the helmet fastened. So I'm going to go back now and check that and hopefully remind them, because even if that impacts one person, that's one person that's been positively impacted. Now, I'm going to take this last call. and move off of the road use, and I want to touch on the, which may not be important to everybody or impactful, but the idea right now that the unions themselves are suing government, quote unquote, for the changes in pension legislation. I'm not going to go into detail because obviously, you know, it's in the court, but I want to touch base on some of the highlight areas of what they're talking about so people understand, because it doesn't impact all of us. But that's what I used to do before when I worked for government. Good evening, caller. Thank you for your patience. What's your question or comment?
1: I'm the last caller. I'm going to tell you something what happened to me. I got in an accident, right?
0: Yes.
1: Didn't, weren't no crash or nothing, right? Overtook some people, and I got behind a, well, it was close to a bulldozer.
0: So you were speeding?
1: No, I was speeding. I was overtaken. So I slurred on, right? That just, I mean, it was a Mack truck carrying a bulldozer, right?
0: Yes.
1: I slurred on, and guess what happened? I got too close to the bulldozer. It gripped the bike, and I fell down, and the weight of the bulldozer, Charlton bulldozer, that was nearly on the earth, crushed my leg.
0: So you overtook something, you're saying, or not?
1: I got too close to the flatbed.
0: My question is that, hold on, my question is, so you were riding a bike, you overtook a vehicle, yeah, and then you slowed down.
1: I took over a few vehicles.
0: Okay, so you were speeding.
1: No, I...
0: Okay, fair enough. Okay.
1: I was overtaken. No, I slurred on. I stopped. I was actually stopped, basically, to allow this get behind the bulldozer.
0: Okay.
1: I went too close. I wasn't speeding at the time.
0: But you just stopped?
1: And
0: you
1: my
0: just...
1: Handle got, okay. No, my handle got caught in the flatbed. Too close to the vehicle that was carrying the flatbed, carrying the bulldozer.
0: Understood.
1: And he pulled me along. And I lost my leg.
0: Oh, wow. Okay.
1: I lost my leg. And guess what? They found out that I was not... My license had expired a couple of weeks ago.
0: So you were riding at high speed, overtook some vehicles, came close to the tracks of the trailer,
1: yes,
0: and
1: right,
0: then lost your leg, right?
1: You know what it was? Standstill? No longer speeded. My handle got caught in the flatbed. I was just... You mean trying to get behind the flatbed? So I was no longer speeding.
0: Okay.
1: I never got in flatbed.
0: Yes.
1: The weight of the bulldozer pulled me.
0: Understood.
1: And I lost my leg.
0: Wow.
1: Yeah.
0: That's
1: and guess what?
0: What?
1: Legally, I was supposed to be on the road. So I couldn't get no compensation.
0: Okay.
1: Nothing.
0: And so that's what's harsh about that, right?
1: Pardon?
0: What's harsh about that?
1: Yes.
0: Is that
1: the point is, no, guess what?
0: Yes.
1: I went, got caught a fine, I paid half the fine, paid $500.
0: Okay.
1: The judge said that the reason why they gave me, I paid half the $1,000 and I paid, so I got to jail and they said you gotta still do the for the $1,000. I paid half the $1,000.
0: Understood.
1: Because the judge said that I was supposed to have it before the 2 months.
0: Okay, we're gonna hold on a second. We're gonna be too personal. So, message me, and I can talk about that separately, right? But I do take the point, right? So you are a living example of a traffic collision that changed your life because now you have your leg amputated, I guess.
1: Yes.
0: Right. Okay.
1: In 28 years, I got out on the same day PLP won the election.
0: 1990. Okay. Cool. Fair enough. That's a different conversation. Okay.
1: Thank you. Listen to me. I'm going to make this point. I went to jail. I lost my job.
0: Wow.
1: Due to this traffic collision. No, I didn't get in no collision. My handle got caught.
0: Understood.
1: I was standstill. Do you know what it means to just trying to maneuver to get behind this thing?
0: Yeah.
1: Like 10 miles, like less than 5 miles per hour?
0: No worries.
1: Got behind. I got too close, and he pulled me along the road.
0: Wow. Okay. Again, I obviously...
1: Basically standstill. I was trying to get behind.
0: Understood.
1: And guess what? I was under the influence also.
0: Oh, my Lord. Okay. Message me, right? Because now... Hold on.
1: So self-inflicted, okay?
0: So the reality is that all that you explained to us is a live example of a traffic collision.
1: Yes.
0: You were riding your bike.
1: It wasn't a traffic collision.
0: No point yelling at me. But my point is this.
1: It wasn't a traffic collision.
0: Hold on a second. You said that you were riding an unlicensed bike.
1: No, I didn't say that. I was
0: Well, you off. You didn't. You were not licensed to drive.
1: My license had expired. My license had expired.
0: Okay, fine. Okay. All right. Let's not go far. Okay. Okay.
1: Look, the point what I'm trying to say.
0: I got you.
1: They're trying to tell me I got it. I was in a collision. I didn't get in a collision. My handle got caught in the flathead. I was kind of bootless.
0: Okay, understood.
1: And it pulled me along.
0: Okay, all right.
1: To that unknown vehicle.
0: Okay, I don't want to sound cool, but thanks a lot. Message me. We can talk some more, okay?
1: What I'm saying.
0: I got you.
1: I lost my job due to this 20 mile per hour speed limit.
0: All right. Okay, thanks, caller. Message me, then I'll talk to you some more.
1: You Bermudians better wake up, huh?
0: All right, no worries. Thank you.
1: It's a corrupt.
0: All right. And to the listening audience, right, it's difficult in this role to be able to be responsible to the listening audience, but also to be sensitive to the persons that are calling in. And in this instance, you know, I mean, you others may know exactly what took place, but he said that he was riding without a license because it had expired. He said he was under the influence. And he said immediately before the accident, he overtook some vehicles. And so all those things are what they are. And my comment was going to be that was a collision, not an accident, because many of those things were avoidable. But what's even more important is that we have a live example of the human impact of whatever the incident was, because he lost his leg. I'm not sure if those two go together in terms of he went to jail because of this thing, but in any event, he has lost his leg, lost his job, and clearly having a leg amputated would have a significant permanent impact on anybody in that instance. And so thanks for the calls around the traffic piece. The second piece I'm going to talk about real quick is this idea, and I was surprised, but I saw the headline, I think today or yesterday, that the unions themselves are suing government for the proposed changes in the pension legislation. Now, real quick, people can call in, by the way, if they want to ask any questions about this. The number to call is 297-1027. And so pensions are part of the process, it's part of the compensation you get depending upon where you work. Prior to 2000, Bermuda did not have a pensions act that required all employers to provide pensions to qualifying employees. And so not everybody qualifies for a pension, but the majority do. One quick point, by the way, which I came to know more recently, is that young people do not qualify for a pension. I think you qualify at age 23, give or take. And so if you're working full-time, no matter what you're doing, at age, say, 18, 19, 20, 21, you are not entitled to a pension, which has, by the way, a significant impact on your future earnings or your retirement amount, because if you have, say, I don't know, even $10,000 at age 20, that can be invested until age 60, that's a huge increase or a huge amount of money you would have that you can have because you're not required to have a pension at age 20 or 21, 22. I haven't taken the time, to be honest, to find out why that is, but I am surprised that if you are a full-time employee, that there's no reason why you shouldn't benefit. But in any event, the government has a defined benefit plan, which is a very, very excellent, is a rich plan for the employees, because it doesn't matter how much or how the funds have been invested. When you retire, your calculation is based upon your final salary at that time. And so it's a huge benefit, by the way. And many, many years ago, the comment was, when the Pensions Act came into place in 2000, some of the companies that at that time had a defined benefit plan actually canceled or terminated the plan and moved it to a defined contribution plan, and it saved the money. And the reason why it saves money is because with a defined benefit plan, let's say it's Anthony, you will take money out of my pay for whatever, 20, 30, 40 years. And when I retire on defined benefit, when I retire, what will happen is they'll look at the amount of money I earn when I'm retired, when I'm, you know, at my retirement age, and then do a calculation of my pension benefit at that time. The money that's been taken out of my pay all along would be invested wherever it's invested. However, the value of those invested funds does not have an impact on the money I get. The money I get is based upon a calculation, pure and simple. The reason why it's expensive is because for the employer, obviously over time, I'm going to earn more and more money. Over the past 40 years, you earn more and more money, right? And at the end of the day, your pension is based upon your final earnings. And where does it come from? It's going to come from the money that's been invested over that time period of time. However, if the investment income has not been